Kind of an evil energy in this one, Portland. Hello, hello. My name is The Jerk. This is Mating Calls here on X-Ray FM. We're about an hour into the program here, which means I am going to tell you the thing that I am legally obliged to tell you, which is that you are listening to KXRY Portland. 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And of course, we are streaming everywhere online at xray.fm and on the mobile app. That's live and archived. So however you're listening to me out there, live or archived on any of those mediums, hello. Welcome to the show. We've been rocking and rolling here for the last hour or so. We are right in the middle, currently, of German Oak's Bell Song from the Down in the Bunker LP. I first heard this album on X-Ray's very own Head East, one of my favorite radio shows here on this radio station. Pretty cool, storied, like, underground krautrock album. It was recorded in a defunct air raid bunker in Dusseldorf in the 1970s, and yeah, a bunch of interesting stuff you can learn about this album. This was originally not called Down in the Bunker or Bell's Song. There were some more, shall we say, German, if you catch my drift, titles to some of these songs. I think this album has kind of a, you know, reckoning with the past in Germany theme to it, but they cleaned it up a little bit for this re-release. This is the Now Again Records version, which is the easiest way to find these tracks these days in a legitimate manner. Before Bell's Song, we heard King Crimson with their cover of Donovan's Get Thy Bearings. That's live on the BBC in 1969. It's a fun one. Before that, we heard another live track, Modern Lovers, A Plea for Tenderness, live in Cambridge, Massachusetts, in 1973. Before the Modern Lovers, we heard Naomi by Neutral Milk Hotel from there on Avery Island LP. One of my favorite, maybe my favorite Neutral Milk Hotel song. I'll go on the record with that. Before that, we heard Sway by The Rolling Stones. You know that one. Before The Rolling Stones, Terry Allen, one of my favorite musicians slash sculptors, brought us Gimme a Ride to Heaven, Boy, an appropriately sacrilegious song. We heard Faces with Glad and Sorry. We heard another live track, Elliot Smith, Some Song, live at Umbra, Penumbra, September 17th, 1994. My favorite Elliot Smith song and my favorite recording of that song. So it's a big favorites day here for The Jerk. We heard Decima Victima with La Razón de la Discordia. I think I got all that out correctly. And we kicked that set off with Summer Babe, Winter Version by Pavement. That is the very first song on their Slanted and Enchanted LP. We are gonna keep these songs are rolling here, folks, for the next hour or so. Punk House Radio's taken over at 6 o'clock, but we got a lot more music to play before then. Bell's Song is going to keep rocking here for a few more minutes, and then we're going to get into kind of a jazzy vibe for a little while. Switch things up, hear something else before we dive back into the rock and roll a little bit later in the show. Thank you so much to everybody for tuning in today. Having a great time rocking with you on the airwaves, as always. 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

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My name's The Jerk. Welcome back to Mating Calls here on X-Ray FM. We just heard a fun one, Linval Thompson's I Love Marijuana. And boy,

Boy, do I love marijuana. I think like many people in their early 30s, I've been slowly discovering throughout my life that I can't smoke it because it like ruins my life and my mental health. But I really wish I could. So there's a message of temperance, but not really. Before that one, we heard Billy Stewart. That's a classic. Sittin' in the Park. We heard Shigeo Sakito with his song The Word 2. That melody was, I think, popularized, at least from folks of my generation, on Mac DeMarco's Chamber of Reflection. But that's the OG there. Before that one, we heard Salutation Akazahe? I'm going to say Akazahe by Kayaz... Kayanza. Kayanza. Yeah, Kayanza. I can say that. And that is a cool vocal jazzy song from Africa. I should probably know more about that one, but I don't. So there you go. You can look that up based on the words I just said to you if you want to know more. And we kicked that jazzy set off with Waiting from the album Gateway. That is a collaboration between John Abercrombie, Dave Holland, and Jack DeJohnette. Nice mellow one for you. We're getting into our second hour of programming here. We took a little jazzy interlude there, but we're gonna get back to the rockin' and rollin'. This next song is actually dedicated to my usual co-host, Martha Two Shakes. I dedicated that Pavement song to her earlier because she really doesn't like Pavement, much to my chagrin. So that one was a little more of a joke, but this one, it's really for her. This next song is by Tame Impala, Kevin Parker's Tame Impala. It's called It Is Not Meant to Be. And that was a terrible Australian accent. It all comes out like the Queen's English. Enjoy.

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Listen.

Well, that's about it, folks. One song left. Many songs played. I have the wrong headphones on, so I can't hear myself. Hold on. Okay, here we go. Yep, we're doing it live. Doing it live. Hey, folks, welcome back to Mating Calls here on X-Ray FM. My name's The Jerk, wrapping things up for today. Thanks for hanging out with me for the last 2 hours. I had a good time listening to these tunes. I hope you did, too. Real quick here, we just heard The Clean. Too Much Violence, we heard Bong Water. Kisses Sweeter Than Wine. We heard songs Ohia. That was the demo of perhaps their most popular song, Farewell Transmission. We heard Brian Davison's Every Which Way with Bed Ain't What It Used To Be. And we kicked that set off. I'm already slipping into it. We kicked that set off with Tame Impala. It is not meant to be. And I still cannot. I didn't learn how to do an Australian accent in the last 25 minutes or so. Punk House Radio, that's coming up next with Denim Dad himself, your host, Jeremy Schuyler. We're going to pick things up. A little punk track here to carry on into that show. And yep, said it once, I'll say it again. Thanks for hanging out with me today, everybody. Had a good time. We'll be back next week with another excellent episode of Mating Calls. I'm going to say it's excellent right now, so we hold ourselves to that standard next week. If you missed any part of the show today, you want to hear what else I played, you want to see what else I played, there's a complete playlist and an archive of this show and every show we've ever done here on the station up online at xray.fm. So yeah, check those out. Thanks for listening. I'll catch you here next week. Bye-bye.

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Radio is, in fact, yours, even if 10 minutes after when you expected to hear it. My apologies, everyone. I found myself stuck in traffic and tried to work with some folks here to get things sorted so that you wouldn't be left hanging, but it turns out that it didn't work out quite as planned. My name is Jeremy Schuyler. You listen to Punk House Radio. I'm here until 8 p.m. It is the second half of May, as it were, which means that I have decided to spend these next 2 weeks going through my 7-inch collection because I am in the midst of refiling things. And I thought that it would be a lot of fun to do an all 7-inch broadcast, as I like to do sometimes. And as a matter of fact, for tonight's broadcast, I am going to be focusing entirely on the first half of the alphabet. Everything you're going to hear is from the letters A through M, as it were, as I was just talking to my good friend Derek about, as we discussed what qualified as the first half of the alphabet. And it is, in fact, A through M. So with that said, we're not going to go in alphabetical order. However, we are going to start things off with something that appropriately fits how I felt for the last 10 minutes trying to get here. This is a song by the band Killing Joke, and it is called Tension. And it's going to start off tonight's very late edition of Punk House Radio. My name is Jeremy Schuyler. Thank you so much for tuning in and for sticking around and for being patient. I hope you enjoy the next 1 hour and 48 minutes of this program. This is Killing Joke.

All right, you're listening to Punk House Radio, and it is an all 7-inch broadcast. And as I mentioned, not exactly at the top of the hour, since I showed up late and unfortunately to dead air, despite the best efforts of the good folks on the X-ray staff, because of horrible, horrible traffic here in Portland. We are listening to nothing but 7-inch singles this evening as I reorganize my collection. And in particular, we are listening to songs exclusively from the first half of the alphabet. And we certainly won't get through everything I brought tonight, especially with a late start. But that said, that is one of my favorite songs ever to be released on the Ebullition record label. That was the band Iconoclast with the song I Like You Less Than Apple Pie. That's from their Groundlessness of Belief single. Before that, you heard Long Hind Legs, a side project of the Mighty Unwound, and the song Return to Me from their Charmed I'm Sure single on Vern Rumsey's own Punk in My Vitamins record label, RIP Vern. Man, a couple people in a row, unfortunately, who passed from the town of Olympia. Before that, we heard Sam Jane and the band Link with the song 2 Feet in Front from their K single Lightbulb Switch. Before that, we heard Julia and the Squeezettes do a cover of Cue Cards by Link from the Split series on the Suicide Squeeze record label. Before that, from TC Ruin 001, that being the first self-released single by the band The Crown Hate Ruin, you heard the song Last Place in a Triage. And we started off tonight's show with the wonderful Killing Joke and the song Tension, the B-side to their Follow the Leader 7-inch on Malicious Damage Records. My name is Jeremy Schuyler. As I mentioned, this is an all 7-inch broadcast. I want to thank you all for tuning in. We're going to move right back into it. As you will see when we get into 7-inch broadcasts, if you've not heard me do these before, you're going to hear a lot of kind of varied stuff. Indie, emo, post-punk. I think actually my 7-inch collection is probably the most representative of my personal music taste and journey as a human being on this planet. So without further ado, we're going to get back into it with one of my absolute favorite songs from one of my absolute favorite bands. This particular one going out to Chelsea, who does the Satter Star radio show here on Wednesday evenings, which you should certainly tune into, especially if you like this next song and some of the other stuff you'll hear this evening. This song is by the band Garden Variety, and the song is called Stickler. 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

All right, closing out the first hour of this all 7-inch broadcast. That was, in my opinion, as I was just telling two very old friends of mine and former bandmates, one of the most slept-on B-sides in history. Granted, the A-side is also one of the greatest songs ever. The song, of course, Birds Fly, Whisper to a Scream by the Icicle Works. That song was Reverie Girl, and it's going to close out hour one of tonight's edition of Punk House Radio, and I am obliged to let you know you're listening to X-Ray FM at KXRY Portland at 91.1 and 107.1 FM, and Nehalem, Wheeler, Manzanita, and Rockaway Beach on the coast at 91.7 FM. Streaming online every gosh darn where, even all the way in Texas, at xray.fm. My name is Jeremy Schuyler. Lots of fun this evening. As I mentioned, I love doing 7-inch shows because they sort of, I think my 7-inch collection probably most exemplifies my entire musical journey. It's pretty all over the place, but it's a lot of fun to bring in these singles. Let's see, before Icicle Works, you heard the band Compound Red, which counted some friends and former tour mates of mine with the song Peter Pan's Shadow, that from their Long and Way Far single on DeSoto Records that came on Piano Paper, which is a beautiful packaging, I must say. It was all the talk of the scene at the time. Before that, you heard Greenella from Denton, Texas with the song Short Fuse, that from their single on Rise Records. Before that, Drive Like Jehu did the song that the first time I heard it absolutely leveled me in a way that no song had before or probably since. The song Bullet Train to Vegas from their single Hand Over Fist on Merge Records. Before that, you heard The Hated with the song Words Come Back, that from the No More We Cry EP on Vermin Scum. Before that, we heard two tracks in a row on the Buddy System record label, the first of which, the second of which, I guess, in this case, as we look backwards, was the band Kids Mill with the song Worth, that from their split with Gomez. Before that, you heard Action Patrol from their Up and Running single, the song Sea, as it is listed on there. Before that, we started off that set with Garden Variety and the song Stickler from their single on Cargo of the same name. We're going to jump right back into it. I brought lots of records. We are only hearing songs from the first half of the alphabet this evening. This next song going out to Mr. Sean Swaggerty of the Big City Radio Show, RIP. However, he is still with us. The show is no more, unfortunately. He used to be right after me at 8 o'clock on Mondays and is never really stopped being missed. But luckily, he still subs quite a bit on this very station, and you can catch him filling in for someone sometime, somewhere, I am certain. This is a song by the band Girls at Our Best from 1980. This is a song called Politics from their single on Record Records. You're listening to Punk House on X-Ray.

single of the name, same name, excuse me, on the Independent Recording Project record label. Before that, you heard the Dead Kennedys with the Cherry Red Records single version of the song Holiday in Cambodia. Luckily, good news on Jello Biafra following his stroke a few weeks ago. I haven't seen a report in a while, but last I read, he is doing well and recovering. So Godspeed, Jello. You changed the lives of so many of us out there, and we need you around a little bit longer, especially in these times. Before that, we heard Hoes Got Cable with the song Chevy Chase Mother Effer from their anti-establishmentarian-esque double single on Tender Arisen Records. Before that, we heard The Mighty Carp from Olympia, Washington, the song I'd Rather Be Clogging from their Tumwater T-Birds single on Punk and My Vitamins, the second single we heard on that label this evening on this All 7 Inches All the Time broadcast, only from the first half of the alphabet, of course. Before that, we heard Circus Lupus with the song Pop Man from their single of the same name on Discord. I actually just, we had a plumber over today, and unfortunately, my singles were sitting in a spot that had overflowed with water, and that single was one of the casualties of that. Luckily, it still plays, but the sleeve doesn't look great, and it smells real bad, so that's kind of a bummer. But anyway, that went on Discord. Before that, we heard Girls at Our Best with the song Politics starting off that block. We've got just over 30 minutes left to go in tonight's show, and I didn't get even like a third of the way through these singles this evening. Partly due to that late start, and then partly due to the fact that I have a lot of singles. And as I mentioned, I love doing these 7-inch shows because it is probably the best representation of my sort of musical journey in life. I've been buying 7-inches since I was about 13 years old, so I have quite a lot of them. Even selling some over the years, I've held on to all the ones that are important, including this next one. I don't know if I've actually ever played this band on this show before, but they are certainly near and dear to my heart. Fun fact of trivia, if you look at their live record, it's actually a picture of me on the sleeve from my time in Olympia when I worked at K, a photo taken by Taewon Yu early one morning in the alley behind the Capitol Theater, right by where the Uncola used to be, where I saw a lot of great shows in the early 90s when I would be visiting from Indiana. And this band in particular means quite a bit to me, and this song is my favorite song by this band. This one going out to my kids and their mom, who might be listening to this show right now as they're departing baseball practice. It's hard to say, but it is her favorite band of all time, and it's one of the things that brought us together oh so many years ago. This is a song by the band Built to Spill. It's from the single of the same name. The song is called Car, and it is one of my favorite songs this band ever wrote, and really kind of favorite songs ever, period. So indulge me as we go a bit on the more indie than usual side with this next song. You're listening to Punk House on X-Ray. This one's for the family, if they happen to be listening. My name's Jeremy. See ya.

All right, closing out that set, that was a great song, in my opinion anyway, by the Art Objects, the song Showing Off to Impress the Girls. This, again, from my all 7-inch singles broadcast. I'm going to do a few of these. I am in the midst of rearranging my singles right now. And so for that very reason, I decided to do this broadcast, which this first broadcast is nothing but, the first half of the alphabet. And I didn't even get through the first half of the singles that I intended to play. So that means that I'm probably going to do this again next week. Because why not? Because I got a lot of great singles and nothing but time to play them. Let's see. Before that, you heard the Mekons with the song Where Were You from their single on Fast Products of the same name. Before that, Dahlia Seed from their split with Grey House and the song Milk, one of my favorite songs to be released that year. Before that, Portland's own Cracker Bash, who have alluded to playing again and potentially maybe even playing live again, which would be incredibly exciting. One of my all-time favorite Portland bands, and I would give anything to see them play again. That from the September 1993 split single with the band Jawbox. Before that, speaking of, we heard the band Jawbox and the song Savory from their split with Edsel. And we started off that set with one I've never played on this show before. As I mentioned, one of my favorite songs ever, skewing more on the very, very indie side of things, more so than I usually play on this show, the song Car by the band Built to Spill. Still one of my favorite songs ever. Speaking of favorite things ever, I'm excited to say that the good folks behind the next show, that's right down the rabbit hole, are here in the studio and ready to take over the airwaves and your hearts. So with that said, I will keep my mouth shut and play a few more singles so that they can take over the airwaves. They always bring a lot of great energy and a lot of great records, so please do stick around for that. It's great to see them again. It's been a couple weeks since I was live in studio, so it's nice to be back. And I will be back again next week live in studio. This next song is going out to the folks behind Down the Rabbit Hole. It's one of my favorite songs released in the year 1981. And I don't know. And that was a tough year because there were a lot of really great singles and songs in general released in that year. But this one is one of the best, in my opinion. It's by a band called The Electronic Circus. And the song is called Direct Lines. You're listening to Punk House on X-Ray. Stick around. Down the Rabbit Hole is up next.

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0: Hey, this is Cherry Cheeks, and you're listening to Down the Rabbit Hole. Rock for rockers. Rockers. Rockers. Rockers.
1: I'm Alice Wonder.
2: I'm Red Lincoln.
1: And together we are
2: Down the Rabbit Hole. Where we play underground music for underground people.
1: That is correct. And we want to say thank you so much to Jeremy, Punk House Radio, spinning our favorite jams. Just so much
2: all
1: fun.
2: All the time.
1: Yeah. Oh, we bonded over that electronic circus tune. It's so good.
2: So
1: it's
2: good.
1: So beautiful.
2: Yeah.
1: Too bad it's like the only song they wrote. I guess the singer or the guy who wrote that was in that band Dramatis that we played last week for our vocoder show.
2: Yeah.
1: And did a backup keyboarding for Gary Newman.
2: Somebody's got to do it.
1: Fade to Gray, that Visage song. So he was around doing a lot of amazing things, but his solo project didn't go very far. One amazing song. Maybe that's all you need.
2: Really?
1: I mean, if I could write one amazing song, one, I'd take it.
2: Yeah, why not, right?
1: Better than none.
2: Which is what most of us get, right?
1: Yeah. Well, that first song was very, very cool. It was the latest by local darling Cherry. One of our faves here.
2: Cruel Boar. That's available for pre-order now. It's sort of a third LP from Cherry Cheeks. It's a concept album. I'm very curious about it because it's the songwriting you can tell is just fantastic, so I can't wait to dig in. I think you can pre-order it now, but the album comes out in June and they kick off a West Coast tour at that point to go with it. I think they're playing in Portland on the 13th of June.
1: Okay.
2: As part of that tour, and they're doing some like up in Olympia with the Gobs, who are also great.
1: So cool.
2: So definitely wherever you're at, go out and check out some Cherry Cheeks.
1: Yes. I'm very excited about our show tonight. We have so much cool stuff. We have like a bunch of synthy punk, a ton of regular punk, whatever that is.
2: Whatever
1: we got it.
2: Yes.
1: Garage rock. A lot of classics, a lot of new
2: stuff. Some glammy stuff, yeah.
1: Some glam. Yeah.
2: Yeah. We are live, too. We're here in the basement of the Falcon Arts Building, doing it to it in the studio. So you can call us or text us at 971-220-KXRY and let us know what you think of these strange songs and these sounds emanating from... I guess we're literally underground.
1: Yes.
2: Literally underground.
1: Underground. Why don't we get right to it? I can't wait. This first song of this next set is Kitchen and the Plastic Spoons with

0: Beautiful, beautiful way to end that little block.
1: I know. I love that group. They didn't put out very much. They were a very late 70s Liverpool band. Only a few songs came out. One of them is on your Heroes of the Night compilation. Ooh. So the songs are out there and you should find them. Before that, we had Red Cross with Puss in Boots.
0: Nice. New York Dolls cover, and I don't, I mean, they might do more than justice to that song. It's really got that punky edge to it. I
1: know.
0: It.
1: We were kind of like, which version should we play? And we did go with that one, so we like it.
0: We do.
1: Before that was the band XEX with Fashion Hurts.
0: Do you think that's pronounced sex? I can't decide. I don't know.
1: It probably is.
0: I don't know.
1: They were out in New Jersey in the 80s. A trio that met in high school. That's when they started playing. They never had any guitars, any other kind of instruments other than synthesizers in their band.
0: Killer.
1: So cool. Really good lyrics. Love it. Before that, we had Terror Visions.
0: Of
1: with
0: course we
1: Master.
0: Did.
1: Wait. Which was a solo project by the amazing Jay Retard. I think he did that before that Blood Visions, right before it.
0: Like kind of before his solo records started popping up.
1: Yeah.
0: Under his own name.
1: Yeah.
0: Or his stage name. I don't know.
1: Yeah. I'm assuming he gave himself that name.
0: Yes.
1: Before that, we had The Sound with Resistance. An amazing
0: that's
1: tune.
0: That's just a kill. I just obsess over each guitar line from every song on that first album they put out. Yeah. Want to send that one out to DSA Coalition that organized a around out in Hillsboro this Saturday around the data centers they're trying to build out there.
1: Wow.
0: It looked like a really powerful event. They had some guest speakers. It's just really good to see communities kind of coming together and standing up to the oligarchs in this country a little
1: yeah.
0: bit, in my opinion.
1: Yeah, some people have been very successful in fighting those battles. So keep on doing
0: it. Keep it on.
1: Keep on keeping on. We kicked it all off with Kitchen and the Plastic Spoons, Swedish band, and the track Fantastic.
0: I first got turned on to them on the Killed by Death Rock Volume 1 that they're on. Such a good comp, and the song on that was so killer.
1: Mm-hmm.
0: This one is great, too. We had a text tonight from a listener that said that there's another band that they were in that I'm also going to have to check out.
1: What did it say? It was a death rock band?
0: Well, yeah. I mean, yeah.
1: Okay, cool.
0: And so thanks for texting in. We are live in the studio tonight. It's 971-220-KXRY. So if you're listening and you like it or whatever, just drop us a line.
1: Yep, we have a lot more very cool stuff coming your way.
0: I definitely want to talk about some shows that are coming up. We're going to play some music by some bands playing in town. We're also going to take a look at a festival that's coming up. I know one thing that I'm excited about this week is Thursday, Marissa Anderson and the Descending Pharaohs are at Mississippi Studios.
1: Awesome!
0: You should check them out. It's especially fun because one of our brothers here at X-Ray.
1: One of our favorite people here at X-Ray.
0: Yeah.
1: Theo Commodore.
0: From Heady East is going to be playing bass with Descending Pharaohs.
1: They're really good.
0: So go check them out this Thursday night at Mississippi Studios.
1: Cool.
0: Now let's get on with some music.
1: All right. Well, you can't go wrong with this next song.
0: Yes.
1: Let's say it together. It's The Clash with

0: I'm Alice Wonder.
1: I'm Red Lincoln.
0: What did we just hear, Red Lincoln?
1: That last track was Strawberry Switchblade with the track Dance.
0: Such a sweet little number. Sounded oddly good after the Pyrex.
1: Yeah,
0: to match me in heaven. Who would have thought?
1: Head to head. Who would have guessed? So killer. So before that, we played Pyrex. That's a song off their album Body. It came out about a year ago.
0: So good. I just love those guys.
1: I know. Just like great songwriting. So intense. It's really the best of what punk can be. Before that, we played Class with the track Inspect the Receipt. That's off their earliest tape that they put out. Started before they kind of cranking out records. Love both of those bands. Both are playing at the Total Punk Corporate Retreat later this month.
0: That's Hope you got your ticket.
1: Yeah. May 29th and the 30th. And there's like a pre-show on the 28th and like some after shows on the 31st that look really tasty. So try to find tickets to the Total Punk Corporate Retreat. It seems like every day I see online somebody's like, oh, I can't use mine. Oh,
0: yeah,
1: my girlfriend isn't like going, whatever.
0: Maybe,
1: so you can get those
0: maybe
1: tickets
0: last
1: still.
0: Year, was it he released some at the door?
1: Maybe
0: but
1: there's some at the door.
0: I don't know.
1: Yeah, I don't know.
0: Yeah, maybe.
1: But even if not, like there are shows like happening sort of around it for some of those bands coming through that look really, really killer. It's kind of become like this great black hole that kind of draws all these great talented people into
0: it. Is it a rabbit?
1: It's a rabbit hole, yes. I think that band Pyrex, I think they're going to play like 5 times near Portland, like Seattle, Olympia, and a couple times here as well. So like definitely catch them live. Every chance of that tour that you get, they're really, really good. And we've never seen Class before. We saw, it's at least one of the dudes from Rick and the Pigs, but Class will be a first for us. I'm excited about that. Before that, of course, was the Vivian Girls. Such a killer song, I heard you say.
0: Yes. I'm so excited to hear they're going to be at Mosswood Meltdown. Not that I'm going, but yeah. You know, we always thought that their sound really held up over time in a way that a lot of their contemporary bands just don't.
1: Yeah.
0: They're so good, and I'm glad they're going to be there, and maybe they'll tour around. Maybe
1: they're playing
0: come
1: with
0: here.
1: Pavement, which sounds super fun.
0: Ah, that'd be cool.
1: I'm hoping, though, I mean, like, if they're out in Oakland, maybe they'll do some more shows here on the West Coast.
0: Maybe the vortex hole,
1: yeah,
0: a rabbit hole will just suck them in.
1: Maybe so. Kicked off the whole block with The Clash and the classic Guns of Brixton.
0: Yes.
1: Paul Simonon on vocals there. Joe Strummer playing bass.
0: Hmm.
1: A little switcheroo.
0: Very cool song. We were doing so many dances.
1: Now, we have lots more radio for you tonight, so don't go anywhere. We're live in studio, and you can text us here. It's 971-220-KXRY, and we do appreciate those. We've gotten a few tonight, and we do love hearing
0: from
1: you.
0: Yeah, we like hearing from you, so text us. We love it. And coming up after us will be Margaret with Six Beats Under, so keep your dial dialed where it's dialed.
1: I'm really don't excited. I think she's going to do some Echo and the Bunnyman tracks, if I saw right on
0: with
1: Instagram.
0: A guest?
1: With a guest.
0: Nice.
1: So I'm like, I love that band.
0: Love
1: I don't know.
0: Margaret.
1: I'm going to stay tuned.
0: Yeah.
1: So, what do we got next, DJ Alice Wonder?
0: We have a pick of yours that is so good. It is Red Noise with...

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This is the World Goth Day Edition, but also the anniversary of Ian Curtis's death, so kicking things off with Joy Division. She's

as mentioned, this is KXRY Portland. This is Six Beats Under. This is the World Goth Day edition of Six Beats Under. Now it's debatable. Is Joy Division goth? Oh, post-punk, how you rub shoulders with goth. But nonetheless, this is the anniversary. 46 years ago today, Ian Curtis left this world. Give a request. You can make it at 971-220, that's KXRY. If you're in a goth mood, make your goth requests. Gonna squeeze in as many tunes as I can.

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Some March Violets there. Susie and the Banshees, Christine, and some Faith in the Muse with the Silver Circle. Here's an eye for the main chance, harking back to the 90s with Rosetta Stone. 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

World Goth Day Edition. That's right, Sex Beat. And that was just a Batcave DJ back in the day, putting on a little project called Sex Beat. And the track is called Sex Beat. Some Rosetta Stone, March Violet, Susie, and the Banshees. And this is some Bauhaus World Goth Day Edition, Six Beats Under, right here on KXRY FM. That's X-Ray Portland. Keep it here.

The Cure with Charlotte Sometimes. Prior to that, Sisters of Mercy, Walk Away. Some Bauhaus, if you have a request, or just want to say hello, 971-220-KXRY. We'll get you there. I'm going to segue into some Dead Can Dance. If you like the shift, let me know. Trying to fit all the different aspects of goth here on the World Goth Day edition of Six Beats Under.

Clan of Zymox here, Michelle, off their album Medusa. I'm having a hard time talking this evening. Medusa, yes, off 4AAD. We heard Worthy of the Stone, that is New Mirabilis. We heard The Arcane, Dead Can Dance, Some Charlotte, Sometimes, The Cure, Whoa, 16 minutes left of World Goth Day edition of Six Beats Under. Laced Punch is at the top of the set. How will I segue over to his show? Let's get going. We can do it. Gonna pick up the pace here. That's how I'll do it. This is Lycia, The Rain.

got a few more tracks left. And I think I can squeeze a few more in before Lace Punch. I'm going to play some short ones. We'll see what happens. I'm committed. Thank you for tuning in to Six Sheets Under and World Goth Day Edition right here on X-Ray FM.

Yeah. Alienator to start off. Alienator's the Portland band, you know, and they're going to be coming out with something new coming up in a few months. So we better get some use out of this current record. That's on Blackwater Records. That was What's Inside. We haven't heard that one on here yet. This is Matt C. You're listening to Laced Punch. I'm on every Monday at 10 p.m. We play punk and hardcore on here. And you can email me, make a request, or give some criticism, or request a sticker. And I got new stickers. They're rad. So email me at lacedpunch, one word, lacedpunch@gmail.com. And let's hear another ripper. The Poison Idea. Time to go.

Rick and the Pigs. Rick and the Pigs. They're going to be playing next week at Shanghai Tunnel Bar next weekend, so look out for that. Before that, we heard Bog People with Birth Defects from their recent record on Iron Lung. That was from 2010, though. And we heard Poison Idea back there start off the set. All right, this is Matt C., Laced Punch. We're on every Monday at 10 p.m. Let's hear Latent Right. They are a new Portland band, and they don't have any songs out yet. But I bootlegged this one from their first gig. That was on April 26th at Blackwater. Maybe that was their second gig. All right, this is Latent Right with our friends Ian, Mike, Kevin, Christine, and Bree. We'll hear Dealer's Choice, like I said, live one. Whoops.

That's False Flowers. False Flowers is from Sacramento, and they're going to be playing in Portland this weekend on Friday night at the Six. We heard the song by False Flowers. We heard Unsafe Numbers. You can see them on Friday night at the Six with Altar Girl, Berserk, as well as Missionary Girls. Other gigs coming up this weekend on Saturday night at Blackwater, Corpse Gas is playing with Pungence, FTC, and Zero Sanity. That's Saturday night at Blackwater on the 23rd. On the 24th, on Sunday night at Blackwater, there's another good gig with Nuclear Blast Suntan, Radiant Damage, and Biology. That's all I'm going to say about the calendar this week. Maybe see you out there. Let's play some classics. We're going to start off the set with Kola Kesta from Finland. It's from 1978.

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1: The thing I don't like about is people

couple covers of GBH right there. The last one was Perukers. They're from Sweden. That was from 2001, Race Against Time. And then another GBH cover before that was by Anti-Scrunty Faction. That's off of the Flip Side compilation, Volume 1 from 1984. And previous to that, we heard Asylum, some trans punk from Japan, 1986. And we heard The Gaia, another Japanese title from 1994. That was No Sleep, No Dream. Now for some more contemporary punk rock. Let's hear some bands from Peace of Mind. There's a couple new ones that came out recently, and they're from New York at DM4T Recording Studios. So let's hear new from that label, Matar, and we'll hear the song Vide Diodio, followed by Flower. This is the Laced Punch Punk.

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This is Laced Punch, and we just heard some bands from New York. We heard Cruciform, the song Time Spent, that was from 2024, and we heard Psycho Terrorist Despair System. And that one's a new one. We heard the last track, Misery Index. And previous to that, we heard Flower, as well as Matar. All right. Monday Night's Rock on X-Ray. Coming up at the top of the hour at 11 is Hipster Suck. So stay tuned. More hits here coming up. We have 11 minutes left. Let's hear the new Stingray. Stingray came out with an EP and a follow-up to their great album, both of them on La Vida Es Un Mus, which I'm not going to pay the shipping from London, but I'm going to get a hold of that record soon, Stingray. And we're going to hear Total Con coming after that, X-Ray FM. This is Impending Doom.

lupus. Oh, my coworker was talking about someone having lupus. But thanks for the idea of bringing that out from 2015. That was Lagas, which means sores, by Lupus from Bogota. And we heard Apoptosi from Italy before that. What a great beat! That was Inesorabile. Inesorabile. Italian, and that's new on Agipunk, Apoptosi. And we heard Total Con from Leeds, England before that. What a ripping 7-inch on Unlawful Assembly. Okay, hey, thanks so much for listening. This has been Laced Punch Punk. We're on every week at 10 o'clock on Monday nights. And Mondays rock on X-Ray. At the top of the hour, we have Hipster Suck coming up, so don't turn that dial. Listen every week. We have a guest coming up. Maybe, oh yeah, next week. No, in a couple weeks. Sometimes we have guests. And you could hear all our old episodes on X-Ray.fm. We play punk and hardcore on here. I'll catch you next week. You kiddies, don't stay up too late. We're going to end the night with... Oh, man. It's going to be Lupus. I jumped the gun on that one. Okay, hey, good night. Matt C.

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Say day, day, day. 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Nous étudions la langue française. Alors, bienvenue à Française 101.

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C'est DDDJJJCCC. Ici, c'est les hipsters qui sacquent. Because that's one of the first things we learn in French 101 is how to say things suck. Because if you can't say what sucks in French, then you're the thing that sucks. Okay? So, be aware. We're learning French because, I mean, we got to go somewhere, right? Or better yet, maybe the French will somehow take over the U.S. and sneak through Canada. Oh, call me at 666. Master planners, and we'll make a master plan. We're listening to Grace Jones, or Grace Jeunesse. Did I've seen that face before. And then in parentheses, Libertango! Because Astor Piazzolla Reasons from the Nightclubbing LP. And one of the other first things we learn in French 101 is that there's a French that only Grace Jones speaks. And only she understands. But it's awesome. But she doesn't need to use words because she can control us with her hair. So, whatever. Before that, Adam and the Ants with a Z. I don't know if they still had a Z at that point. I could look at the album cover, but it's over there. That was Ant Rap from the Prince Charming LP. And that's what we like to do around our house is we lay out ant wraps. Not ant traps, but ant wraps. And the ants go in, and they hear about liberté and égalité, and they come back out, and they go and open cafes in their dirt mounds instead of hanging out in our bathroom. Before that, we heard Roxy Music did Song for Europe from the Stranded LP in VG condition. I could use a new one. And Brian Ferry is the other person for whom there is a special French that no one else understands, and because he also controls people with his hair. And oddly, he can't speak to Grace Jones in that French either. And yet they're both making love at all times without touching. Voulez-vous coucher avec moi ce soir? Without touching. Before that, Tuxedo Moon did Bonjour Tristesse from the Holy Wars LP. And that means hello, Tristesse. Okay, you feel like you're getting the hang of French now? And that's handy if you know someone named Tristesse or you're in Tristesse. Or maybe you should go to Tristesse with someone named Tristesse and then say hello to them in French. Are you ready? Visage before that. Did Fade to Gray from the 12-inch of the same name, wherein she says devenir à gris, which is French for fade to gray. And then she says a bunch of other stuff in French, which is related to properly laundering your black clothing so that it does not fade to gray. So that's a very important song for goths. Before that, Billy Idol did Eyes Without a Face. Ew, from the Rebel Yell LP. And the background singers are singing Les yeux sans visage, which is French for eyes without a face. But who wants eyes without a visage to sing about how to keep your gothic black clothes from fading to gray? Don't need eyes if there's no visage to tell you that. Flying Lizards before that did TV from their self-titled LP. And this might,
your homework assignment is to Google this, or better yet, to fly to France or go to parts of Canada and say this. Attends-moi au-dessus de toi. Je suis une sphinx. Les genoux à chaque côte de vos cuisses. So say that and see what happens before that. Google it. It's exciting. Blondie did Denis, which is already like just the title, you're saying French, because you're not, by not pronouncing an S, you're speaking French. That's all you have to do. Like, hip ter uck. There, I'm speaking French. That's from the Plastic Letters LP. And that's one of those handy learn French songs where, like, you just listen to the rest of the English lyrics, and that's what she sang in French. So just memorize that by rote. And call me at 666 and repeat it to me. Foreign currency is expensive, did C'est la vie, from a 12-inch of the same name. And they're German. And their song has a French chorus, but English lyrics. C'est la vie, that's life. Pete Shelley, before that, did Qu'est-ce que c'est que ça? What's that? What is this? I don't want to know. It's from the Homo Sapien LP, where I think that's like, he's reading a French dictionary and he's like, what is this? And why am I reading it? We don't know. Pete Shelley, call me at 666 through electronic voice phenomenon and we'll figure out qu'est-ce que c'est que ça. Okay. Talking Heads, of course, started off with Psycho Killer, where somewhere in there there's a French word. And that's from 77. Also kind of VG. I'll have to pull one of my other dozen copies from my keeper copy. And there you have it. French 101. It's important because you got to go somewhere. You could go to parts of Switzerland or parts of Africa, Canada, and Louisiana. Don't go there. No, we need to fix it. We need to fix Louisiana using the French we just learned. And so you got your homework. Google what I said. And maybe use AI. Google AI. Find out what AI is. Then use that to translate what I said, because I said it wrong. And then maybe the most important thing is at the end of this class, right now, let's go through all the vocab we learned.

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I'm Cosmic Rifter, and this is Growing Gently Insane. Last week's show was a rerun because I was back home in Los Angeles for the better part of a week, visiting some family. The good news for me is that I was able to go record shopping, and I did manage to bring back some really cool records. So today's show is called Songs from the Concrete Jungle, and it's going to be 99% songs off of albums that I purchased in Los Angeles. I'm also going to do something different this show, where I'm going to circle back and play a second song off of some of these records I purchased because it was so hard for me to choose a favorite off of them. So let's jump in. Remember, radio is yours.

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I'm Cosmic Grifter, and this is Growing Gently Insane. Today's show is called Songs from the Concrete Jungle, so I'm playing songs off of records that I recently purchased from my trip to Los Angeles. Let me give you the rundown of what we just listened to, going in reverse. That last song was Circus Maximus with Bright Light Lover. That is a Jerry Jeff Walker psych project from 1967. Prior to that, it was The Griffin, I Could Never Leave You. Then it was Eyes of Blue with the song Spanish Blues. That whole album, In Fields of Ardeth, if you get a chance, you should listen to. It's amazing. I was really excited to find that. Prior to that, it was Wildflowers with the song Memories. That's kind of like a super group that never really released any material. Kevin Ayers, Robert Wyatt, David Sinclair, and some other notable people. And that band broke up to form two separate bands, Soft Machine and Caravan, which are both powerhouse bands. Prior to that, we had the song Michael Strognoff by Hamlet Manassian. Prior to that, we had Tom Anschud doing Mr. Strange, and we started off the set with the Aquarians doing a self-titled song. I picked up the Aquarians album on a whim. The cover art was super charming. It's this super saturated, illustrated cover, and the instrumentation on the back was pretty indicative of Latin jazz, but it was on the Uni label, which, you know, put out Fever Tree and Strawberry Alarm Clock, so I was hoping there would be kind of a bit of fusion of psychedelic rock, and I was pretty pleased with what that album sounded like. But let's jump back in and get to it. Remember, radio is yours.

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I'm Cosmic Grifter, and this is Growing Gently Insane. Let me give the rundown on what we just listened to, going in reverse. That last song was Treat Me Like a Man by Dennis Hart. Prior to that, it was Elise with Mortuary Bound. Then it was Gove with Your Eyes. Then it was Graffiti with Father Protector. And I know I played Graffiti on another show, but I only had the CD and I found the album and it was very exciting. So I'm playing a different song from that album. And we started off that set with Gracious doing the song Introduction. We're running a little short on time, so I had to make some tough decisions and cut some songs out of my set. But let me tell you what we're going to be listening to finish out the show. We're going to circle back to some of the bands that we listened to in the first portion of my show. We're going to start off with the Aquarians doing Bayou Bayou, then Eyes of Blue doing the song Ardith, and then we're going to finish out the show with Circus Maximus doing the song Traveling Around. I'm Cosmic Grifter. Catch me next time on Growing Gently Insane. Remember, radio is yours.

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3: Question too well, but we're coming up towards the end of the show. But is that what you mean? Is that my crazy dream? I'd love to have like a party where everyone who listens to the show comes and hangs out at the Slingshot Lounge. That's my crazy dream. Let's do it this summer. We'll all hang out. Okay, good night. Thank you so much for listening, and I really do appreciate the people that texted.

It's one of my favorite Arc de Soleil songs. That one entitled Riders of the Moon, taken from his most recent project entitled Lumen Rain. This one, a track called A Minute Too Early. Keep it locked. You're listening to the sounds of an artist named Arc de Soleil here on Beats, Bass, and Beyond on X-Ray FM, where radio is yours.

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That last track entitled Gaze of the Cobra off the Gaze of the Cobra EP. This one right here entitled Shanghai Dreams. Keep it locked. We got about 20 more minutes of the music of Arc de Soleil here on X-Ray FM, where radio is yours.

We're coming up towards the end of the show. Thanks to everyone who tuned in tonight. You've been listening to the sounds of Arc de Soleil here on Beat Space and Beyond on X-Ray FM. This one entitled Pom Pom Volcano, taken from the Bocasaurus EP. Please keep it locked. We got a lot of good radio to come here tonight on X-Ray FM. Up next, we got VCR TV from midnight until 1 a.m. So please keep it locked for that.

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1: 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Listener discretion
0: is advised. Welcome to an episode of They Gave Us a Show. Okay, you know, because that's where your voice was like cracking, man. You was like, eek! I was like, why did it get high pitched right there?
1: Oh, I'm sorry.
0: I was like, you all right, buddy? No, you're just good. So excited it's Friday, huh?
1: That's I'm just excited. I'm sorry. I won't let my voice crack again.
0: Woohoo! It's Friday, y'all. We done made it.
2: Simba.
0: We done made it.
1: You got Danny Ocean. Shadows in the house.
0: And I hear like us echoing somewhere. Okay. Yeah. Because you like to hear break really loud.
1: I like to make sure the feed
0: sounds. The feedback is crazy, yo. And I'm glad you guys are here with us. So that means you made it too. So
1: yeah.
0: Thank you for tuning in to enjoy. Yeah,
1: Friday night radio. Tell your friends and family.
0: The soft, soothing sounds.
1: Yeah. Oh, soft and soothing. Not bad.
0: Yeah, soft and soothing.
1: Oh, yeah.
0: Ooh.
1: I own many leather-bound books.
0: What?
1: Did I you smell say like you have musk.
0: Many leather-bound books.
1: Remember Anchorman?
0: Yeah. Oh, yeah, that's what that's from. Oh, yeah. Shame. Whoa, that escalated quickly. All right, so we got some music to tell for you guys. I'm sure we got a question, too.
1: Oh, yeah, I got a good one.
0: We got some topics.
1: Yeah,
0: got
1: all right.
0: Some, you got some good everything. Topics. Some of everything tonight for
1: you. You got some good topics?
0: We got some topics.
1: You ever met an alien judged. Before?
0: Have I ever what?
1: You ever met a space alien before?
0: A space alien.
1: Yeah.
0: Do dreams count?
1: Because
0: it could have been real, but they made it. They could have made it just felt like it was a dream, but it could have been real.
1: Were you abducted?
0: No, I was not abducted.
1: The aliens did stuff to me.
0: No. Oh my God, is Independence Day?
1: Yeah.
0: Are you Randy Quaid? Now, we was out joyriding, yo. It was like GTA style. It was wild, man.
1: I got you. I don't even know why I asked that.
0: Because you're Danny Ocean. You ask the most random things. Because when news breaks, you fix it.
1: Is that from Anchorman?
0: No. No, it's from this show back in the day called Not Necessary to the News. I don't know if you remember that. It used to come on HBO back in the day.
1: No.
0: Yeah.
1: No good was, news is good good news.
0: It was comedy.
1: You know that.
0: What'd you say?
1: No good news is good good news.
0: Okay.
1: Space Coaster.
0: Yeah. Space Coast to Coast?
1: No, the oh. Great Space Coaster.
0: Oh, the Great Space Coaster. Oh, okay.
1: Yeah, buddy.
0: All right, anyway, we're going to get into some music. Let's get him some music, man. What you got lined up for the first song?
1: Oh, okay.
0: Yeah, what we got for him?
1: For the first song, we got Tragic, D-Boy LTD, and Simba.
0: And also, we got this to do today, too. So
1: oh, yeah.
0: Let's not forget that.
1: Yeah, right.
0: We should say that before we go to the first song.
1: The X-Ray Fun Drive actually started today. Today is day one. Day one.
0: Day one.
1: X-Ray Spring Pledge Drive. 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
0: Yes. Please help us.
1: Let's go over this real quick. If you don't remember from last time, membership levels start at $10 a month and you get a thank you pack. $15 a month gets you a t-shirt, and $20 a month gets you a beach set.
0: Ooh, beach set. Like what? A towel and a chair and everything?
1: We'll have to look further into that.
0: Okay.
1: So we're not false advertising.
0: Yeah, we'll let you know. We'll keep you posted.
1: The week one prize, winner prize, is a Movie Madness mega pack.
0: Oh, snap. I want the movie pass already.
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0: 90,000 titles?
1: Yeah.
0: Holy smokes.
1: Grand prize is...
0: What's the grand prize?
1: A free consultation and a half of a day of arborist services valued at $600.
0: Say that last part again.
1: Arborist services.
0: Cut down trees and stuff. Oh, that's kind of cool. I'm sure a lot of people got some
1: there you go.
0: Pruning that needs to be done. Can we prune the hedges?
1: Plus, you can just give because you like the station.
0: Yeah, that part.
1: Even if you don't like us, just give because Cliff is on here. Anyway, we're going to get into more music.
0: I don't know why I said it. It was. Oh, my God. Yeah, go to the song.
1: Say what you want. Who cares? It's our show, bro. Do what you want.
0: I was like, prum the edges. And we rode off on the women. It's like, it's from that that comedy movie, Three Amigos.
1: Oh, okay. I got you. I thought you were going to say something like, anyway.
0: He was getting everything reversed on purpose because he was trying to play the role. Oh, like, man. El Guapo. Well, that's a funny name, bro.
1: Before we go off the edge, it's xray.fm/donate.
0: Yeah.
1: There you go.
0: So random on this show. Don't listen to us today.
1: Who cares?
0: I'm just happy that it's Friday. I really am. And I'm glad you guys are here with us.
1: For sure. Whoa.
0: See, I just don't like that it's raining.
1: It's a vibe in the dark, bro. I'm not going to lie.
0: I know. That's why I said it like this. You got to have that wood lamp on. That wood lamp really paints the picture.
1: This thing right here?
0: Yeah. I want one of those now.
1: It's wood.
0: It kind of reminds me of my pink Himalaya salt lamp rock.
1: I got you.
0: Mm-hmm. Hold on. Yeah.
1: Himalayan sea salt.
0: You got to bring it around that thing here. That way you get maximum. There you go. Now we in the game.
1: It's in the game.
0: EA Sports. It's in the game.
1: That's pretty good.
0: Hey, thank you. I'll take what I can get. What was PlayStation?
1: PlayStation.
0: All they, because mainly you used to have that sound for a long time. That shh.
1: Did you do Mario?
0: What's Mario?
1: No.
0: Yeah. Oh, when he goes, it's a me.
1: Yeah.
0: Well, to us it sounded like it's a me, but he was saying something in Japanese. I can't remember anymore.
1: I like this fun fact.
0: Yeah. I think he was saying his name in Japanese or something like that. It's been too many years. I got to hear the original thing to remember anymore. But it wasn't English. But to us, it's English, you know, all it sounded like was, it's me. But it's he me. Was not saying it's me.
1: It's me, Wario.
0: Wario.
1: All right, let's get into music. We're going to start it off with D-Boy LTD and Simba. Let's go. Spin file. Woo! 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
0: 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Yeah.

0: Yeah. Jay, Dave, that's the show. So tell them what they heard, Ocean. Tell them what they
1: that
0: heard.
1: That last one was called Gyat.
0: Gyat!
1: If you know what that is, that's how the kids call butt now.
0: Oh, Lord.
1: Yeah, there you go. Gyat. Before that, we had Back and Forth by Lil Mo, Ben's Music by N.E.P. Elijah, and then Tragic by D-Boy. LTD featuring Simba, and we're back.
0: That song set it off to start off that chain right there. I like that, sir. That was good music.
1: Thank you. Thank you.
0: Not my mood.
1: So, Shado, as always, brings the best news topics. What we got lined up?
0: So, let's talk about some food.
1: If it tanks, I got a weird news story to save it. So.
0: If it tanks.
1: I'm just playing.
0: All right.
1: Food always. Yeah, let's go for it.
0: All right. So, I don't know if you heard about this, but Chipotle.
1: I have heard of it.
0: Oh, okay. So you are you going to do this then?
1: No, I was just saying I've heard of Chipotle.
0: Oh, no. I thought you said you heard a topic.
1: Let's go. All right.
0: Chipotle. So Chipotle releases a $59 a month unlimited meal subscription. Yeah.
1: Let me ask you this. Do you like Chipotle?
0: They're not on the top of my list.
1: Do you feel like it's a place that has enough? Say that you went in there and you're like, oh, they really cook it up here.
0: Yeah.
1: Or however you say the food is good.
0: Okay.
1: Do you feel like there's enough variety in that menu for you to want to buy a monthly subscription to that?
0: No.
1: That's where I would stand with it.
0: Yeah.
1: It's got to be a restaurant. It has to be so much variety in the cuisine that I could want to eat there.
0: Like a buffet place.
1: Yeah. Or just like something with, you know how Cheesecake Factory has a menu that's like the size of the Bible, basically?
0: Yes. You know, like, now that would I buy. I would buy.
1: If all the food was good, you know?
0: A subscription to. So yeah, $59 a month unlimited meal subscription if you really love Chipotle. I know there's some diehard Chipotle loving fans out there.
1: Yeah, no hate. It's not the worst
0: place. Yeah, no hate. But they just announced to release their own monthly subscription, which will provide subscribers with unlimited meals, and many people are wondering if there will be, or this will be the first kind of like, if will it be a massive success in the food industry, and will others follow?
1: So, I have not heard of this. No, this is new.
0: Yeah, so yeah, $59 per month gets you unlimited amount of food. I want to know, can I do a trial monthly? Can this be a trial?
1: 1 week free trial.
0: Yeah, let me get a 1 week free trial before I commit.
1: Get down.
0: Like cancel it anytime.
1: I gotta wear my free trial.
0: You know what I'm saying? Can I get a T-shirt that says I'm on a free trial or something? Anything?
1: Seriously.
0: Yeah. So I was curious about that. Yeah. So would you do it?
1: Free trial.
0: No, you said you would need it to have variety for you to jump into that.
1: Yeah.
0: Right? Okay.
1: Yeah.
0: Fair. That's fair.
1: Chipotle is a place with like 5 menu items. Maybe I'm wrong, but I don't know.
0: You're probably right. No, I don't think you're wrong. And Netflix. I think this backfired on them. It's good for us. Bad for them.
1: Okay.
0: It's good for us, the consumers. But Netflix reportedly removing the household sharing ban after 15% of their subscribers dropped.
1: Because it was a dumb ban.
0: It was a dumb ban. I agree. I'm like, dude, quit trying to be greedy. Just do what you've been doing. You Netflix. You got here by doing Netflix. Don't try to be like the other guys.
1: Because if we went and rented movies in Netflix or Blockbuster or Hollywood back in the day, they didn't say only 5 people in your house can watch this movie.
0: Yeah, no doubt.
1: That is.
0: For real. The whole neighborhood came over and watched them movies.
1: Yep.
0: So what you doing? It's a block party.
1: Were coming around checking for it. How many people have been watching that movie, a copy of Goonies? You know what I mean?
0: The movie police, bro. Put the movies down.
1: Yeah.
0: Oh, my God.
1: For real. You've had Temple of Doom for 2 weeks.
0: You're not getting it back, coppers.
1: Yeah.
0: Life has got real serious real quick now. Oh, man.
1: All right. Yeah. Good. Good that that's gone. So, yes.
0: Yeah, that part right there.
1: So, there's my opinion. Yes, 100%.
0: Mm-hmm. Right on.
1: 100%.
0: And we'll jump back into some more music, you guys.
1: We could do that. Play a little reggae, maybe.
0: Yeah, play whatever. You control.
1: I might pay for a monthly subscription to 7-Eleven hot dogs.
0: Ugh, gross.
1: Psych.
0: You ain't never getting out of the bathroom, man. For real. That's why you and Taco Bell, bro. Y'all going to be best friends or something, man.
1: No, I would not.
0: Hope you got that. Your toilet paper at Costco. You going to need all of that, son.
1: Beep. Did I dump dump that.
0: Literally dump. Rim shot.
1: Wow. All right, so.
0: What we got next? Oh, is that?
1: In case you're hearing this and you're like, oh, I don't know about these people. The good news is we're only on 1 hour of all the hours in this week, so donate for the rest of the hours, even if you don't like us.
0: Yeah, you
1: go to xray.fm/donate, and you can donate. There's so many dope. If you go to our website right now, X-Ray, and see all the dope variety and shows, they might have at least one show for every genre of music you can think of in the world going on at this station. That's a reason that I'd give to donate to this. Yeah. Also, if you donate $15 a month for the membership, you get a T-shirt, an X-Ray T-shirt, and we always have dope T-shirts.
0: They do. They always have dope T-shirts.
1: Am I wrong? No.
0: No, you're not wrong.
1: No, I'm not.
0: You're telling nothing but the truth, bro.
1: Nothing but factuals.
0: Yes.
1: It's actual and factual.
0: Oh, I knew. Once I heard that, I knew where you were going with it. I just knew it already.
1: You're too predictable.
0: Oh, I was like, this guy right here. Here we go. I know where he's going.
1: Oh, man. Sorry.
0: I do got a song request.
1: Okay.
0: If you haven't.
1: Here we go.
0: No, you probably do, man. Do you got Sitting Sideways?
1: I might. I know that I own that song. Is it in this device right now? Is the question.
0: That or Drive Slow?
1: Sitting Sideways.
0: Mm-hmm. Paul Wall.
1: I do not have that one here on here.
0: What about Grills? I feel like hearing some music from that era.
1: What was the second one you said before Grills?
0: Oh, Drive Slow?
1: No, we don't have
0: that. With Paul Wall and Kanye?
1: Grills.
0: You be disappointing me. See, this is why I don't
1: I'm not going to play that anyway. I'll play Grills, though.
0: Why do you hate that? That song is tough.
1: Nah.
0: That's good, Kanye. Why you hate on him so much? Why you hate on him so much?
1: There's no good Kanye right now.
0: Yeah, there is. Dude is still there, bro.

0: What about Outkast? How much Outkast
1: do you know? No, we got
2: every day I've been going around and telling stories. Boy, you know me? And about this year, mother grow me. No. Give me some bass when we sing something first. Me go suck.

0: They gave us.
1: They gave us a show.
0: X-ray FM.
1: Let them know what they heard, Austin.
0: That was Panic Shenseea and Vybz Kartel, right? And then before that, we had At We Feet, Protégé featuring Damian Marley, and then Romy, classic Beanie Man right there.
1: You were like, 90s. Right? I'm like, bro, you got to tell us. You played the music.
0: It's all about Romy.
1: Rudy,
0: X-ray.fm /donate. Donate any amount you can. You don't have to even do the monthly membership. Anything counts and it goes towards a good thing, right?
1: Yeah.
0: Right?
1: Yeah.
0: Expanding the antenna so you can hear us all up and down the freaking coast, even if you're at the beach.
1: Yeah.
0: That's the plan.
1: That is the plan.
0: And I got a topic. I got a choice question.
1: Ooh, ooh la la.
0: Yes.
1: What do we got, sir?
0: I like that. Ooh la la.
1: I'm kind of scared, but...
0: Would you rather have to, and you have to try to win this.
1: Oh, okay.
0: You can't just participate.
1: Okay, not just half it, huh?
0: Would you have to try and win a pro hot dog eating contest or a pro bare knuckle boxing match?
1: Oh, just give me the hot dogs.
0: You do it? Like you want to try to beat Kobayashi and eat 150 hot dogs?
1: I know I'll lose, but I'll try.
0: You don't want to do the bare knuckle boxing match?
1: Just catch me a day after work, I'm probably going to win. That dude has, he won't win. I'll tell you that much right now. That dude ain't got a chance. You catch me after work. No, bro, he losing. He losing.
0: Nice.
1: Yeah, man. But what about you?
0: Yeah, I'm doing the hot dogs. I'm not trying to get bare knuckle. Yeah. I'm too old for a bare knuckle fight, bro. Come on, man.
1: You got to protect.
0: I'll have lasting injuries from that.
1: You got to protect the franchise these days. You can't touch the franchise.
0: I'm not 21 no more, so yeah.
1: I don't know if you got into it, man. It might be an improvement.
0: You know what? I'd be offended, but you're right.
1: Oh, God.
0: No, he was like a 3 before, and now he's like a 4.
1: Oh. That's tough.
0: That bruise makes him look kind of cool.
1: A face only a mother could love.
0: Oh. I got a face only a blind mother could love.
1: So I got a question for you.
0: Yeah.
1: Blind. Oh my God, that's hard. That's dark, bro. That's dark. But yeah. Would you rather be the fastest runner in the world or own the world's fastest car?
0: That was a good topic question. I feel like yours is better than mine. That's a good... Well, I'd rather be the fastest runner in the world.
1: Yeah, dude. 64% of people would agree with you.
0: Yeah.
1: I chose I would rather have the fastest car.
0: But think about, here's how I'll change your mind.
1: Okay.
0: You could be the fastest runner in the world and then own the world's second fastest car.
1: Okay.
0: Isn't that a good constellation?
1: Sure.
0: Yeah.
1: I'm not a fan of running. I'm good at it, but I'm not a fan of it.
0: Really?
1: No. I'm serious. I'm really good at running, but I'm not a fan of it, bro.
0: Did you ever do cross country or track?
1: I did that. Yeah, I've done it.
0: And you weren't?
1: I'm just not a fan. I was good at it. I'm just not a fan of it.
0: I did track for 1 year only, and I wasn't terrible. I made it to like the district or whatever, you know.
1: Dope. See, yeah, you already know what time it is.
0: But it was just, yeah. It was a real self-managed practice on that track team. I didn't like that.
1: So, yeah, I feel it.
0: Yeah.
1: I feel it.
0: Anyway. Yes, but good question, man. I like that.
1: So if you were the type, like, instead of going for a walk, you would go for a run?
0: Ooh. No.
1: You do the walk?
0: Early morning, I would do the run.
1: Okay.
0: Yeah. Other times of the day, I'd do the walk.
1: Yeah.
0: Especially this time of year, you can't run in the middle of the day.
1: Oof. Yeah. I agree.
0: Good question, man. That was a good one.
1: Well, thank you. I'll take what I can get these days.
0: So I would just a topic real quick.
1: Okay.
0: Kind of weird news, not really. Did you know that Costco was offering $140 10-pound Easter Bunny?
1: Wait a minute. They were offering $104?
0: $140.
1: $140. Okay, I'm 10 sorry.
0: 10-pound Easter Bunny.
1: 10-pound.
0: They were selling this at Costco.
1: It's $140 for a 10-pound? How big is that thing?
0: Chocolate. I don't know if it has measurements.
1: What kind of chocolate that made of? It looked like two different kinds of chocolates.
0: 151 servings. Oh, the semi-solid bunny is made with milk chocolate, white chocolate, and dark chocolate.
1: I have one word for that, sir.
0: Yeah.
1: Diabetes.
0: the cow.
1: You're gonna be tap dancing on the ceiling one bite of that,
0: dude. Sure. But listen to this. This is the wildest part.
1: What's that?
0: How you have to break open that bunny. Smash it. You have to smash it apart. There's instructions to use either a hammer, a mallet, or a rolling pin to break it open.
1: Jesus.
0: Because of like how thick, even though it's hollow, it's still thick.
1: Still thick, yeah.
0: The shell of it.
1: That's crazy work.
0: You want to bite into that, bro.
1: You'll break your teeth.
0: Because of the dentist. You might want to like microwave it for
1: well, that bunny going to be a dentist's best friend. That's I tell you that much right now.
0: That's a decoration. That's what that is.
1: You can have that as a decoration for Christmas if you want it.
0: $140? No thanks.
1: No, I'm good.
0: Probably isn't that good at chocolate. Dude, a mix of white chocolate, milk chocolate, and dark chocolate. Like,
1: yeah, and American chocolate ain't really all the best chocolate. Not when you've had other chocolates around the world.
0: No, it's fair to say. And if it is good American chocolate, it's going to be like the dark chocolate anyway.
1: Yeah, seriously.
0: There's a reason the overseas Kit Kats are better because they're made by Nestle.
1: Man.
0: It's true. Sorry.
1: Well,
0: Hershey's lacking. You're lacking, Hershey.
1: Mm-hmm. Let them know.
0: So before we get into any more music, do you have anything else you want to bring up or talk about?
1: Say that again?
0: Do you have anything else you want to talk about before we play any more music?
1: One more question, and then you can go into your song.
0: All right. Oh, I'm not in a rush. Do what you want to do.
1: Okay.
0: I just didn't, yeah.
1: Would you rather be the best musician of all time or be the best athlete of all time?
0: Athlete.
1: You like the athlete. Okay. Why is that? Why would you want to be the best athlete? I'm curious.
0: Just the musician.
1: Because you're so in tune into music. So I'm like, why wouldn't you go with the music route?
0: Just the idea of, I think, doing so many shows like that and kind of traveling. I mean, not that.
1: No one's saying you have to do all the shows. It's saying you're the best.
0: I don't know. Because I want to, like, dunk on Jordan. I don't know.
1: Bucket list goal.
0: Yeah.
1: Never gonna happen.
0: Yeah, I can't out guitar Jimi Hendrix. He's not, you know.
1: But you're the best, though. It don't matter now. You're the best.
0: I don't know.
1: You're the best. You upstaged Prince, bro.
0: So you'd pick the musician.
1: He'd bow down to you.
0: Would you pick the musician thing?
1: Oh.
0: You think Prince is the best musician, not Celine Dion?
1: I would pick Prince over Celine Dion in a heartbeat, bro.
0: I'm just messing with you.
1: But none of them pale in comparison to Michael, though. I think Michael Jackson got them all beat.
0: I don't know. Party Overtime. You can't just sleep on Eddie Murphy, bro.
1: Oh,
0: or is it Party All the Time?
1: Oh, John, bro.
0: You can't sleep on Eddie, man.
1: Hey, well, not that song. I rock that song. I play that song at clubs, bro. That's a good song. But come on, man. You talk about, like, you just named two heavyweights, and you go put him above the two heavyweights. There was a reason why Eddie was to be, him and Michael was best friends, bro. So he even knew he wasn't like that. But, man, Prostate Eddie really can't sing. That brother can sing, man. He really can.
0: That's what I mean.
1: He got real good vocal range. He can sing.
0: Eddie Murphy can sing Diamond and Pearls, but can Prince do Coming to America?
1: No.
0: Just play it.
1: There you go.
0: People are like, what's wrong with this guy?
1: Hey, you ain't lying, though. He really can sing Diamonds and Pearls, though.
0: Yep.
1: He's done it. I seen him on the Arsenio Hall show. He did it.
0: Yep.
1: Shut up. Sing. No, serious. You could probably YouTube it. When Arsenio Hall did the, he got his, was the second run.
0: Okay, I remember this.
1: Yeah.
0: Second run.
1: He let Eddie Murphy do a little concert show on his show, bro.
0: I love that.
1: I
0: love that.
1: Yeah, he blew it out, man. It was dope. That's when I first saw, like, man, it was crazy. His show was probably on the air for like a blink, but the musical talent that he brought on was insane, bro.
0: Man, they need to keep that show on.
1: They don't like somebody good. Bro was killing the ratings already, and then like all the fans that missed that dude and other celebrities, it was crazy.
0: Seriously.
1: Yeah, but you know, if I had a network, he would have a permanent nighttime show on mine.
0: Yep, no questions.
1: No hard
0: ratings or whatever.
1: Yeah, for real.
0: Why not?
1: I would lock him in. I'm going to lock him in for a 10-year deal,
0: bro.
1: What
0: do you got to lose? Yeah.
1: You're on there.
0: Yeah.
1: Yeah.
0: 100%.
1: There you go. And now you say you had something else lined up. What'd you have? I'm sorry.
0: Oh, it was just the Easter Bunny thing.
1: Oh, okay.
0: I just thought it was funny that it was, you know, a big Easter Bunny, the dumb topic.
1: Yeah.
0: It like sucked. That. I'm sorry.
1: And since you went with the athlete, I would definitely go with the music.
0: You think so?
1: Yeah. Yeah. Yeah. And then we could be the best friends still. You're the best athlete. I'm the best musician in the world. That'd be dope, yeah. Bro.
0: I'd be the best badminton player in the world.
1: The best badminton. You just do it with your eyes closed.
0: Yeah. Drinking a coffee.
1: But 61% of people agree with you to be the best one, the best athlete, right. Though.
0: Here we go.
1: So you're not alone in it.
0: Yeah.
1: Yeah, that part. So go ahead. What's your next song?
0: Do you want to hear some Outkast? Were you saying? Or
1: oh, yeah. All right. So I want some. Maybe this time you could play something I want. Do you got Crew?
0: I do have, you know, the with the Slick Rick sample.
1: Yes, that one. Can you play that? And can you play The Art of Storytelling, the one with Slick Rick? Do you have that with Outkast? You know what I'm talking about?
0: I don't know if I have that on here, but I possess that CD.
1: Yeah. He's not possessed.
0: Oh, but no. No, I do not have The Art of Storytelling on here.
1: Oh.
0: We'll play Crew, and then while that's going, we'll figure out another Outkast.
1: All right. That works. We can go with that.
0: Here it is. Just another case.
1: Just another case about the wrong path. Now, this ain't funny here. Don't you dare laugh.
0: All right, let's get into it.
1: It's just another case about the wrong path.

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I'm finna enhance your brain. 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

0: Touched by the Wheels of Steel. I'm going to do two Outkast songs for you. There we go.
1: Yeah, Wheels of Steel.
0: Skewing on the Barbie and then Crew.
1: And then, what, Raekwon?
0: Of course, we had an awesome technical difficulty brought to you by yours truly, Danny Ocean, the king of technical difficulties.
1: I had forgot all about that.
0: Yeah. You still make this show halfway listenable, even if I...
1: Oh, dang. Oh, I'll take what
0: sometimes
1: I can
0: I'll be harsh on your topics, but you bring more topics, so
1: I
0: can't be too mad.
1: It's a give and take.
0: Yes, sir.
1: That's why it works.
0: For real. So if you enjoyed this show, please donate to xray.fm. Next week, we got Direct coming on the show. That's another reason to donate. We got dope guests coming up. Direct is coming on the show next week. The week after that, we got Kay Wayne. We got DJ OG2 coming on the station next month.
1: Yeah, that's excited for
0: we're
1: that.
0: We have Love Jones and Free Tillman near the anniversary of a beat happening coming in June, so that'll be something to look forward to. That's why you donate to this station.
1: Yeah, donate.
0: All right. How much time we got left?
1: We got a minute and 16, uh-oh. 15.
0: Anything else you
1: want to
0: say? Shout
1: yeah.
0: out.
1: Yeah. Yeah. Shout out to you, the fans. Thank you guys for listening to the, you know what I'm saying? Shout out to everybody. Shout out to my man over here, Danny Ocean.
0: Shout out to you.
1: I appreciate it, kind sir. Shout out to the whole commish, Ma Dules, Tanae, Jinx, El Capitan, Dashe, Nook, Chief, Big Tree, Printai, man, the whole team, man. Thank y'all for real, man.
0: Don't you give me a shout out?
1: I did. I said you before
0: you
1: I said
0: give
1: all
0: Relentless
1: them.
0: A shout out.
1: Oh, shout out PDX Relentless. Oh man, shout out Mosaic. He back in town, Mr. Mosaic.
0: Yeah, yeah.
1: Yeah, we got to get together, fam. Yeah, so
0: I meant
1: shout
0: to ask
1: out for
0: you
1: real,
0: like that, bro.
1: I haven't had, man. I've been so buried and swamped with life, so
0: I feel like it's my fault you didn't talk to him.
1: Yeah, no, I reached out to him for a brief moment, but yeah, I wasn't feeling the best and I had too much going on. So, but yeah, I still reached out to him. But
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4: Phone rang Saturday night, and Miles said, "We're going to record Monday. You got any music?" I said, "Yeah." He said, "Okay." Boom. So we went to the recording studio that Monday. And I had my book that I had in the Army with me, and before I went to the Army, he said, "You got something." I opened the first page, it was ESP. He said, "Let's try this." And we did the recording, and now, you know, I found out that he named the album ESP. And from that time on, he would call, no rehearsing. He would call and say, "We're going to record next week. Bring the book."

And the optima for reproduction of the auditory phenomena presented here range from setting the audio gain at maximum and disconnecting the speakers versus setting the audio gain at minimum and maintaining the speakers in the circuit. As is customary with other forms of sensory type experience, truth lies midway between the two extremes. It's time for Beats and Pieces.

starting out as we do here on Beats and Pieces on X-Ray FM with something featuring Wayne Shorter. In this case, the title track from the first studio album that Wayne Shorter recorded with Miles Davis, a song composed by Wayne Shorter called ESP. And actually, before the theme, we heard a little bit of Wayne Shorter talking about recording the tune with Miles. Thus far throughout the year here on Beats and Pieces, you may have heard us referring to the centennial anniversary of the birth of Miles Davis. Today is actually that day. Miles Davis born 100 years ago today. And so this time around on Beats and Pieces, and in fact coming up on the corner, we'll be spinning 4 hours of Miles Davis music. Hope you can stick around a bit. Next up, another tune with Wayne Shorter playing with Miles Davis. From the first album that Miles recorded using electric keyboards, this is kind of a boogaloo from the album Miles in the Sky. Great tune called Stuff. You're on Beats and Pieces.

he said, "Keith, you know why I don't play ballads anymore?" And I said, "No." I said, "No," because I wanted to hear the rest of it. He said, "Because I love playing ballads so much." Now, that's the sign of an artist, because he has to be conscious enough to see that even what he loves has to move. Miles would rather have a bad band, I think, playing terrible music than have a band that played what he played before.

And this time around on Beats and Pieces, as it's the centennial anniversary of the birth of Miles Davis, we're featuring exclusively music by Miles. First we heard from the album Miles in the Sky, a great tune called Stuff, with Herbie Hancock playing electric piano, Ron Carter playing bass, Tony Williams playing drums, and Wayne Shorter playing saxophone. Then we heard Miles Davis from an earlier album called Seven Steps to Heaven. Miles was so adept at playing ballads. We heard him playing the standard I Fall in Love Too Easily. Then we heard a little bit of Keith Jarrett telling of a conversation he had with Miles during his time in Miles' band, a point at which Miles had gone completely electric, and Miles talking about why he doesn't play ballads anymore. And then we heard a little bit a Miles Davis band with Keith Jarrett in the group, also Chick Corea, both of them playing electronic keyboards, Jack DeJohnette playing the drums, Dave Holland playing bass, Ayrton Moreira playing percussion. And the one ballad that Miles Davis kept in the band's book from his earlier acoustic days is that same tune, I Fall in Love Too Easily, although he would only play it for a minute, literally. And we heard that from a concert recorded live at the Fillmore East in Manhattan, segued into a really great version of a song composed by Wayne Shorter called Sanctuary. And you're listening to this special Miles Davis Centennial Edition of Beats and Pieces here on X-Ray FM, where radio is yours. I wanted to make sure we played at least one song with John Coltrane working with Miles Davis. And this is from an album which I only heard for the first time actually quite recently. This is Miles Davis and the same band that made the classic album Kind of Blue, recorded live at the Newport Jazz Festival in 1958, which I'm pretty sure means before the Kind of Blue recording sessions. This is a version of a tune Miles Davis wrote for his wife, Frances Taylor. He calls the tune Fran Dance. It's basically a setting of the old tune, Put Your Little Foot Right Out. And this performance features really great solos. The whole band sounds fantastic here. Cannonball Adderley playing alto, Coltrane playing tenor, Bill Evans playing piano. Just a terrific performance. Miles Davis and the band recorded live at the Newport Jazz Festival in 1958, and this tune, Friend Dance.

0: We began that set with Miles Davis performing live at the Newport Jazz Festival in 1958 with the same band that would a year later record the classic album Kind of Blue, tuned by Miles called Fran Dance. Then we heard Miles recorded in late 1967 with the band referred to as the Second Great Quintet, Wayne Shorter, Ron Carter, Tony Williams, and Herbie Hancock. Herbie Hancock playing Fender Rhodes and clavinet on that tune. The band supplemented by guitarist Joe Beck. Really great tune called Water on the Pond. And we just heard guitarist John Scofield working with Miles Davis. Title tune from an album released in 1985 called You're Under Arrest. And you're listening to this special Miles Davis centennial edition of Beats and Pieces here on X-Ray FM, KXRY Portland at 91.1 and 107.1 FM, and in Nehalem, Wheeler, Manzanita, and Rockaway Beach at 91.7 FM, streaming online everywhere, at any time, at xray.fm.
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Just after the top of the hour, we heard a track from a Miles Davis album released in 1971 called Live Evil. A song called Sivad, which is Davis spelt backwards. And it's actually a track that was assembled by the album producer, Teo Macero, beginning with a bit of a studio fragment recorded in the spring of 1970, and then an excerpt from a live performance recorded at the Cellar Door in Washington, D.C. in December of 1970, a song that Miles called Honky Tonk, that one featuring some really great playing by Keith Jarrett playing Fender Rhodes, and guitarist John McLaughlin, and drummer Jack DeJohnette. And then we just heard a nice funky tune in 5/4, sung by Miles called Splash, recorded in late 1968 with a band that I'm not sure recorded any other tunes. Wayne Shorter playing saxophone, both Chick Corea and Herbie Hancock playing the keyboards, Dave Holland playing bass, and Tony Williams playing the drums. Really great track. And you're listening to this special edition of Beats and Pieces on the occasion of the centennial anniversary of the birth of Miles Davis. I hope you've been enjoying the music, but it's also probably become pretty apparent that the idea of summing up the work of Miles Davis in any meaningful way, in a meaningful way, in a two-hour program is almost by definition impossible. So we'll just see.

In this tribute to Miles Davis on the occasion of the centennial anniversary of his birth, I wanted to make sure we included something representative of the collaboration between Miles Davis and Gil Evans. We actually just heard four tunes along those lines. First, from the album Miles Davis and Gil Evans made together called Miles Ahead, we heard a medley of two tunes, Kurt Vile's My Ship, and then the title tune from the album Miles Ahead. Then from a Miles Davis album that Gil Evans helped out on called Fee to Kilimanjaro, we heard Personal Fave, inspired by the Jimi Hendrix tune The Wind Cried Mary, a song called Mademoiselle Mabry, featuring Wayne Shorter and Chick Corea and Tony Williams. And we just heard from one of the first albums that put Miles on the map as a leader, The Birth of the Cool Sessions, Gil Evans' arrangement of a tune called Moon Dreams. My name is Stephen Cantor. Very glad to have been with you for this edition of Beats and Pieces here on X-Ray FM. Be sure to stay tuned for On the Corner with the Mighty Bob Ham and more music by Miles Davis. And we'll get out of here with a short tune featuring Miles working with Charlie Parker. Thanks so very much for listening.

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1: 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And kick things off with some music from Brazil. We got Gal Costa, Mamãe Coragem, right here on X-Ray. Keep it locked.

What's happening? You're tuned into Radio Bandolero right here on X-Ray. This is Ryan hanging with you. Just heard some music from Nigeria. That was Blow, BLO, with Chant to Mother Earth. Before that, we heard some music from Brazil. That was Walter Franco, Mamai Dagua. Salty Dog before that with Mama. And kick the hour off with some Gal Costa, Mamai Korahem, off of the Tropicalia record. Yeah, got a whole lot more tunes. Might be sensing a theme here. Hope you're having a wonderful day out there. Enjoying some weather if you can. Keep it locked. You're tuned into X-Ray FM. Radio is yours.

Hey, hey, it's Radio Bandolero. This is Ryan. How's it going? Just heard from Emmett Rhodes. It was Mother Earth off of his American Dream record. Before that, Paul Simon cover. That was Horace Andy doing Mother and Child Reunion. Before that, some music from Brazil, Osinzas. We heard from Max Romeo. That was Mother, Oh Mother. I think that's it for that last set. Got some more music from Africa coming up in just a few minutes, so don't touch that dial. You're tuned into Radio Bandolero on X.

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1: 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This show is a collaboration between KMUZ Radio and the Oregon Center for Public Policy. I am your host, Juan Carlos Ordóñez. During the depths of the COVID pandemic a few years back, many workers decided to put their foot down about poor wages and working conditions. They began organizing the workplace at a pace not seen in quite a long time. Across the country, workers succeeded in forming unions at companies that once seemed out of reach, companies like Starbucks and Amazon. Unions are essential for having an economy that works for everyone, not just the wealthy few. Unions help workers secure better pay and benefits. And it's not just union members who benefit. The presence of unions in an industry raises wages and job standards for everyone, unionized or not. So where do things stand right now in Oregon? How active are workers in trying to organize the workplace? In this episode of Policy for the People, we examine the current state of worker organizing in Oregon. My colleague from the Oregon Center for Public Policy, Kathy Lotta, discusses what the latest data shows. As she explains, by several measures, worker organizing remains at high levels, even as they confront the same barriers that make it difficult for workers to unionize the workplace. But we begin the episode with the story of a tight-knit team of workers in Eugene, Oregon, who overcame those barriers and succeeded in unionizing their workplace. My colleague Jesslyn Lemke spoke with three workers at Serenity Hospice about their decision to fight for a union. Here is their story.
2: A team of determined hospice care workers in Eugene recently signed their first union contract. Serenity Hospice in Eugene is a tight-knit office of 22 workers, mostly women. Hospice care is tough work. It's long hours caring for patients who are dying. It's dealing with and comforting distraught families. And in the case of Serenity Hospice in Eugene, this work also came with low pay and difficult working conditions. In 2024, the workers had enough. They petitioned to form a union. But that was only part of the journey. It took two more years to finally reach a union contract with Addis Home Care, the billion-dollar company that owns Serenity. Negotiating and reaching an agreement with one's employer often is the hardest and longest stage in the process of making a union. Despite the pressure put on them by Addis Home Care, they finally succeeded in signing their first union contract in March of this year, officially becoming an SEIU 503 union.
3: A lot of times when you have, when we have patients that are actively dying, they require daily visits. And there are times when you're walking into families that are in crisis. So you're walking into this day after day after day, meeting the needs and trying to do the best you can. And sometimes it's hard. It is hard.
2: That's Nancy Giesen, a licensed practical nurse with Serenity. She began working with Serenity in the period before they began to unionize. Nancy works long hours directly with dying clients on hospice care, helping them with medication, bandages, and other end-of-life concerns. It's hard work, not just physically, but emotionally as well.
3: I mean, having very long days, seeing patients back to back to back to back, you know, and then the long nights charting, and then getting up, rolling into the next day.
2: Nancy noticed that many of her coworkers were struggling with the same problems.
3: Some of the complaints that I was hearing, especially from the salaried employees, is that there was just unfair compensation. The amount of hours that are required from the salaried employees is burdensome. And by the time you break it down, they were earning less than the hourly employees. And not only was that grossly unfair, but then the older employees with more experience were also being paid less than the ones who were incoming with less experience. So it was just rubbing salt into the wound. The trend continued with newer employees were being hired at market wages.
4: We were, you know, $10 and $15 below everyone else in this area wage-wise, and we weren't asking for tremendous raises. We just wanted more than 1% of where we were sitting at.
2: That is Dewana Tarpio, an assistant manager at Serenity. Struggling with low wages, she and her staff raised the issue of their low pay with Addis Home Care, the company that owns Serenity.
4: We would tell them how important a wage increase was for us and how mileage wasn't enough. And we kept asking them, like, there's got to be more than this. We weren't getting adequate raises. They were minimal to like 1% if we got them that year. And our president and our vice president continued to kind of shoo us to the side. They came in with prepared speeches, would never want to answer our questions. I love these patients, but it's really hard to go home and not be able to provide for your family.
2: Fed up, the workers at Serenity began to organize. In 2024, all of the workers at the facility signed a petition and presented their executive director with that and a formal letter. But that wasn't the end of the story, because petitioning to form a union is just the first step in the process. After that comes another difficult, often time-consuming step, reaching a union contract with the employer through negotiations. But instead of voluntarily recognizing their union, Addis Home Care began applying pressure, sending daily emails to the workers at Serenity, discouraging them from unionizing. But the workers were undeterred. They used a group thread to continue organizing and to encourage one another. The negotiating team met at Starbucks regularly. This is how Dewana describes what came next.
4: We were mostly worried about being fired or that they would just shut the office down. Because we're not a huge office. We're an office of, you know, 22 people. So we really were like, there's only 22 of us compared to this billion-dollar company. They could just let us go. They tried to separate who out of the whole office might be unionized, who couldn't be unionized. Then we would get emails every day, sometimes twice a day, in our work, emails that were very against unionizing. That the anti-union lawyers went to the other two offices and had meetings with them. I think they were afraid that we were trying to unionize every office they owned in the state, which we weren't. We were just worried about the 22 of us here. It took us 2 years to actually ratify. And I think it was probably a year and a half before we realized that the lawyer that was coming in to bargain with us was going to actually be serious. They postponed a lot of things. The weather, the flights. I can't this month. And we spent a lot of back and forth for a very long time. And it was probably a year and a half in before we were like, no, this is moving. It's moving forward. We're really going to do this. But we just kept sticking with it.
2: And they succeeded. In March of this year, the workers at Serenity won their first union contract.
4: I think we all cried. Literally, I did. It was such a relief because we had put so much time of our own personal time outside of work. Due to the union and being ratified now, we have an immense package that everyone who comes here has higher wages, covered health care, and 90% of federal gas mileage reimbursement. I know for myself, I went from $29 to $43 an hour. That I think we did the math on that, and it was around 60% increase. Most people seen 33% increases in their wages. We all got 100% coverage for our healthcare premiums.
2: Another bargaining team member, Deb McLaughlin, a social worker with Serenity who counsels dying patients and their families, says the long struggle to form a union paid off.
5: Absolutely, my pay and my benefits have been influenced by the union. I started at this job at $30 an hour. I've been a social worker for 20 years. And now, after we unionized, I'm at $43 an hour. That is a huge increase. We chose to stay because we believed in each other. And now we get to believe in each other and get paid well. And that's priceless. It really is.
2: Duana's message for other workers in Oregon looking to break out of their working conditions and form a union is simple.
4: To let other people who want to start a union or be unionized to, I would just like to tell them to not be afraid. That if you want your voice heard, this is one of the biggest steps that you can make to do that. And not allow a company to make them feel like it's you against them. Because it's not you against them. You're trying to better yourself for them.
1: The success of workers in unionizing Serenity Hospice is one example of the wave of unionizing efforts that followed in the wake of the COVID pandemic. Recent years have seen increased levels of worker organizing across many industries. But does that heightened level of worker organizing remain in place? Where do things stand today? To explore that question, I spoke with my colleague at the Oregon Center for Public Policy, Kathy Latta. Kathy is a policy analyst at the center, where she researches issues related to worker power. Here's my conversation with Kathy. Hi, Kathy. How are you?
6: I'm good, Juan Carlos. How are you?
1: I'm doing well, thanks. So you recently published a paper examining the state of labor activity here in Oregon. How would you summarize the findings of your report?
6: I would say that we both have some positive news and also some not so positive news when it comes to the state of worker or labor organizing in Oregon. So the first thing to note, the positive news is that the level of worker organizing that we saw first start during the pandemic or increase during that pandemic is generally still in place. So that's really good news. Good news. This plus other data that we see tells us that workers

0: joining or forming their unions today.
1: I want to break all that down and kind of dive deeper into the data. But before we do that, maybe we can just talk a little bit about the benefits of unions. Why are unions good for workers and what advantages do they provide?
0: I think the most important thing to first note, or the most basic thing, is unions give workers a voice. Usually when people go to work, you're not really in a position to dictate the terms and conditions of your employment. It's you go to work and the employer tells you, these are the terms and conditions, these are the wages and benefits, and that's it. But that's not the case when you're in a union. The union is a vehicle that workers have in order to negotiate something different, in order to have a say in those terms and conditions of work that may be related to wages, benefits, safety standards, and other conditions. So it gives them a voice to not just accept things as they are, but have an ability to negotiate with the employer for changes in those employment conditions. The second thing to note is that when you are part of a union as well, when you have a collective bargaining agreement, you also have job security, right? Job protection. So when we live in a at-will country, right? Meaning employers can have the ability to discipline or fire you for any or all reasons or no reason at all, as long as it's not related to a protected characteristic like your race or your gender. But that changes when you have a union contract and job protection, right? There is just cause in place, which is a transparent protocol that employers have to follow, that when they need to discipline or terminate an employer, that they have to have a valid reason in order to do so and have the proportionate discipline connected to that infraction of the employee. So that's, you know, another sense, that another benefit that they have, you know, a certain level of job security or job protection as well. I think we also should remember that union members also tend to have employer-provided healthcare, right? Compared to non-union workers, union workers are more likely to have employer-provided healthcare. And those union employers also tend to pay more into that employer-provided healthcare. And just one other thing to note, union workers tend to have higher wages than non-union workers, right? I think in general, union workers tend to make around 12.8% more in wages compared to non-union workers. And again, that has to do with the fact that they have leverage to negotiate terms and conditions of employment. It's not one single worker asking, hey, can I get a raise? It's everyone collectively. And so when you have that kind of power or leverage, workers can ask for more.
1: What do we know about how the public perceives unions? Do they see them favorably? What's the general perception of the public?
0: The latest research done by Gallup, they conducted a poll last year. And I want to say that about 68% of the population views unions in a positive light, very favorably. And so that's more than half of the population is really supportive or view unions in a very positive light.
1: Let's go back to something you said at the beginning, which is that the level of worker organizing here in Oregon has tended to be fairly healthy, at least in recent years. There's been quite a bit of activity. Can you dive a little bit deeper into that? What are we seeing?
0: Yeah, so the data tells us that when it comes to workers seeking union election, there's been an increase. Union election just means when workers get together, they file a petition with the National Labor Relations Board in order to hold an election so that voters in that particular workplace can vote for a union. I'm really talking about all the workers that we see in that election process on a yearly basis. And we've seen this grow starting in the pandemic. Before the pandemic, we could see around just under 1,700 workers a year seeking to have a union election or to organize. And so that changed during the pandemic when more workers started to seek more union elections, right? It grew from that average yearly rate of 1,700 to, I believe, 31

0: 1,500 in 2022 to 3,800 in 2023, right? So there's an increase that we started to see, and that increase has continued as well. If we look at just 2025 figures, we saw that 5,600 workers wanted to unionize that year alone. And so that's a significant increase, right? That's a 47% increase from just 2023 to 2025 alone. So, you know, we did see more workers wanting to join unions in 2025. So that was a peak year for us.
1: And Kathy, you also spoke about some bad news, that the levels of unionization, the share of workers belonging to unions, is not looking so good. Can you flesh that out for us?
0: I want to flesh it out like at the state level and at the national level too, because there's a difference. So in Oregon, we see that the union density, and again, the proportion of workers belonging to unions, has remained relatively unchanged from the beginning of the millennium, right? In 2000, it was around 15.7% of the population belong to unions. Just last year in 2025, that's around 15.1. So it hasn't really changed through all that time. Yes, we can say there's been fluctuations, but on average, Oregon has been really consistent in staying around that 15% level. But it's a different story when you look at national level data. So in the U.S. as a whole, if we start at in the year 2000 and what that union membership was like, it was around 13% of the population, or 13% of workers belong to unions. 25 years later, in 2025, that has gone down to 10% of workers belonging to unions. So it's been a steady but slow decline in union membership for the country as a whole since 2000, which is, of course, part of a larger decline that we've seen in this country since the union heyday in the 1940s, when union membership was at 33%.
1: If you're just joining us, you're listening to Policy for the People. I'm speaking with Kathy Latta of the Oregon Center for Public Policy, and we're discussing the state of worker organizing in Oregon. Here is the rest of our conversation. So we discussed earlier how unions are popular. A large majority of the public views them favorably. And yet, as you just mentioned, the levels of unionization are fairly low by historical standards. And what explains that disconnect? What's behind that, the fact that the levels of unionization don't match with their popularity?
0: One of the biggest obstacles to this is the fact that workers face barriers in terms of employer opposition and employer intimidation when it comes to them trying to form or join their union. So for example, employers engage in a variety of anti-union behaviors to stop or to try and convince their workers to not to join their union, right? And this has They use a variety of tactics. One is using captive audience meetings, where employers get their employees together in a meeting and try to persuade them, you know, not to join the union. And usually this is done under some type of duress or implied threats, right, of discharge or discipline that can happen if they join. Employers might threaten certain loss of wages or benefits for workers who want to join the union, or might do the opposite, and promise more wages or benefits if they don't join the union. Employers also engage in surveillance or spy on their workers. They might use an employee's social media account to spy on them. So in addition to that, we know that this type of behavior is not a one-off. It's systemic. According to national level research, we see that employers break federal law or violate federal law 41% of the time during union elections. So this is a consistent pattern that employers are engaging in. You can take a look at the penalties. There is very low level or lack of penalties when it comes to when employers retaliate against their workers when they engage in concerted activities. So it's not really a deterrent. And the last thing to mention is that employers are heavily invested in engaging in these kinds of activities. I think research shows that employers invest around $400 million a year just to stop workers from engaging in the protected concerted activities or from joining unions.
1: What's happening with federal labor law? Because there is a law called the National Labor Relations Act that is supposed to protect the right to unionize. Why isn't that ensuring that workers actually fulfill their desires to form a union?
0: Yeah, I mean, to that, I would say that a lot of research academics have said that labor law needs to be fixed, right? It needs to make it easier for workers to organize, limit employer hostility or intimidation when it comes to this. And there's been avenues to try and do that as well. There's been efforts to pass legislation like the PRO Act, which it would intend to do just that, make it easier for workers to join their union, try to limit or reduce employer hostility or intimidation, and increase penalties so they're de-incentivized to not break federal labor law.
1: Beyond fixing federal law, which seems in a fundamental way fairly broken, are there things that we can do here in Oregon at the state level to address some of these problems that workers are facing when it comes to forming unions?
0: Yeah, I think there's plenty that Oregon can do. One, I think we should make sure we extend bargaining or organizing rights to historically excluded workers. We should remember that the National Labor Relations Act, the act that protects worker rights to organize in the private sector, to unionize in the private sector, had historically excluded domestic workers and ag workers because of a racist compromise to pass the bill. So we have categories of these workers excluded, and it also excludes gig workers or independent contractors from organizing. So we have groups of workers excluded from this right. And so what Oregon can do is extend these organizing rights to these historically excluded workers so they have a chance to partake in the same rights that other workers do. Oregon can also consider establishing workforce standards boards. Workforce standard boards are just public bodies made up of workers, employers, and the public that come together that work to set industry minimum standards. They work together to set minimum standards for an entire sector or industry at a time. And so what that means is that there's certain costs to employers at an industry that become equalized, right? All employers have to follow the same labor and labor costs and other workplace costs. And so when you have those kinds of conditions, employers are de-incentivized to, stop unionization efforts since they're not at a competitive disadvantage compared to the other firms. And lastly, I would also say that Oregon can extend just cause protections to workers, right? I think I've mentioned before that union workers work under just cause protections. They don't work under at will, right? Which is the majority of what workers work under, at will protections, meaning they can be fired for any and all or no reason at all. And so this is really detrimental because this undermines workers' ability to exercise their organizing rights when they can just be fired for any and all reasons. It's up to the worker to prove that, hey, they were fired for engaging in their legally protected concerted activities. But extending just cause protections will shift that dynamic so that instead of just allowing employers that ability, there would be standards in place where employers would need a good and valid reason to discipline or discharge their employee, which would allow workers more freedom to exercise their rights.
1: Kathy, any final thoughts you want to share with us regarding the state of unions here in Oregon and also ways that that situation may improve?
0: Yeah, I mean, number one, I want to say that we've seen a record number of workers organizing in 2025, and we should be really proud of that of that fact that more and more workers are seeking unions and want to form unions, want to join unions. And so we should really be proud of the fact that in the face of a lot of diversity, workers are continue to organize, and that we hopefully see more of this organizing next year and the years after that. I think in general as well, if we want to see a more equitable society, a society where the average person has a voice and power, we really need to support workers in having or joining unions of their choosing. We know historically the benefits of unions, higher wages, better benefits, and having a voice in the workplace. And so if we want households, if we want families to thrive, it's important that we allow workers to have a say in their workplace.
1: Well, Kathy, thank you so much.
0: Thank you.
1: And thank you for listening to Policy for the People. We will see you next time.

0: Hello, X-Ray listeners, and welcome again to Jazz in Portland. I'm Tom Scully, sitting in for Thomas Smith. Here's some events for the week of May 18th. Monday, May 18th, at the Corkscrew Wine Bar, 1665 Southeast Bybee Boulevard, Cheryl, Alex, and Dan Balmer, jazz flute and guitar. Tuesday, May 19th, at Joe Barn Rotisserie at Papa Haydn, 715 Northwest 23rd Avenue, Jamming with George Colligan, 7 to 10 p.m. Wednesday, May 20th, at 503 Restaurant, 21900 Willamette Drive, West Lynn. 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
1: It takes truly special people to work with students with special needs. 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
2: Hello and welcome to The Common Good, where we showcase the achievements of members of our community that contribute to Southwest Washington and beyond in a positive way.

0: In part two of two episodes, Stephen welcomes guest Nick Hernandez, the job coordinator for GAME. Margot Reston and McKenna Stack, speech and language pathologist, job coach Catherine Kellett, and our KXRW job coach Jasmine Stanley.
1: In the last episode, we kind of got a sense of, you know, who you were and the kind of work you did. And we kind of touched on, the idea of forgetting about labels and worrying about what are the specific needs of students. Now, the reality is that all students have specific needs. Just some of them don't have a label. So what are some of the, and this is open to everybody now, what are some of the challenges that you've seen? What are some of the solutions for those challenges? Like if you say to somebody, it's like, somebody isn't good at such a thing, you know, and we do this. So like examples of that.
2: One of those I think that I've learned since I've been at GATE is just processing time for mm-hmm. students. You can ask a question, give a direction, and some students just might need a little more time to process that. And if I or a supervisor doesn't allow that and repeats that instruction, it can just further that processing time. And so it's giving space for students to take in the question, the direction, and then process. And then often they'll just come out with the right answer or the right response. And it's just giving a safe space where they can take that time.
1: Do you ever have students and they come up, it's like they come up with a solution. It doesn't, they're not using the words that you would normally hear, but you're like, you know, come to think of it, the way that you're stating that, that's a great way to think of this.
2: Oh, yeah. Yeah, they, our students are intelligent. They mm-hmm. are hard workers, and they often will find a way to a solution or solving the problem, getting the job done. It might be something different than what we anticipated, but as long as the work is getting done and they're making improvements and trying their best, I think that's great.
1: Mm-hmm. Like Mago, you were talking about learning as much from the learning from the students the same way as that they're learning from you. What are some of the things you've learned from the students you work with?
3: Oh, I've learned that our students have an incredibly strong sense of social justice. I think that they see fairness, and they also we work a lot on perspective taking too, and I think that that is good because we all have the perspective, not just us bestowing, again, trying to influence a perspective, but just trying to ask what do they have to offer. I also noticed the power of repetition. I think that lots of times, when we get to practice a skill over and over and over, you see that kind of ownership happen in the students. Then also getting them to develop this sense of who they are, and kind of when they tell me, Ms. Mago, that's not helpful. And I'm like, oh my gosh, thank you so much for telling me. I won't do that. So.
1: Now, McKenna, you're autistic.
4: Yes.
1: You're dealing with, you're helping kids who are autistic. Mm-hmm. Is it easier to help kids who are autistic, or is it easier to help kids who are not autistic?
4: What a great question. I definitely think that I relate to autistic students more in a way that I never really expected until I realized how much I connect with autistic students. I think that with students that aren't autistic, it goes back to what I was saying earlier of doesn't really matter what the disability is. I am just meeting a student where they're at and what their needs are. But I do feel like with my autistic students that, there is such a, like, I'm bringing in my experience as an autistic person, so I know to read a room and see how neurodiversity affirming it is, for example, what kind of sensory things are happening and what a student might be feeling, and kind of anticipating those needs and not necessarily having that be the truth, but having that be an option, if that makes sense. So working through that and making sure, again, that the student has their voice to say what they need in that environment. For example, thinking about a work environment that is really loud. And, I can walk into that environment and know, because I'm autistic and my sensory needs are loud environments, I can think, oh, do I need to talk about this with my student? And how do I facilitate them to accommodate themselves. You know, do they need a break? Do they need a sensory break? Do they need noise-canceling headphones for their work site?
1: All right, so this is a question I really have been wanting to ask.
4: Okay.
1: And I'm going to start with Catherine, but I want you to all answer this question. What are the most fun parts of your job?
5: I'm lucky in a sense that my job and my day is spent all 6 hours. Well, not all 6 hours, we're 4 hours. All 4 hours, I am with the students. I'm in the thick of it. You know, I'm in the conversations. I'm everywhere. And I think the most fun thing for me is to see the progression of a student over the time that we have. Because, you know, who somebody is their first year coming into the program is so different from where they end up, you know. And this is my fourth year working in this position. So the students that I started with are now this year graduating. And it's like night and day for some students to see, you know, a fresh 18-year-old coming into the classroom and they're like, I have no clue what I'm doing. I'm really struggling with regulation. I don't want to work. I just want to be a kid forever. And by the time that they turn 22, they are working full shifts. They are excited for their independence. They are stronger in their social connections with people. And they are also really proud of themselves. I think it's a huge moment to see a student feel good about themselves.
1: It sounds like one of the most important skills they learn is advocating for themselves.
5: Absolutely, absolutely. And learning the importance of boundaries too. Mm-hmm. You know, I think there's a lot of times where you're in this position and you think, okay, well, my job here is to learn how to do a job. But within that, you also kind of learn, okay, well, how do I have relationships with people in this job? How much is too much sharing? How much is not enough sharing? Who can I talk to? Who can I feel comfortable with? And just really having a better sense of yourself over the time that you've been here. And, you know, just how do you apply that to life?
1: And Nick, what would you say is the most fun part of your job? And you can't say it's going to get coffee.
4: That's mine.
2: Yeah.
1: I mean, that's part of it, but what are some other fun parts of the job?
2: I like being able to push students to go beyond what they're comfortable with in terms of trying a new work site. Often I'll get the idea of like, well, I've never done this, or I'm not sure if I can do this. And I can say, you know, just go give it a try, save space. And when they come back to me and just said, that was a really fun day. I enjoyed that. You know, recently I had a student, I said, I want you to try this commercial kitchen. I want you to try some baking. And he said, I've never done that before. I'm not in the kitchen. I said, I think this will be good for you. It expands your horizons. And within a couple of weeks, I visited the work site. I walked in. He said, hey, come here. Try this whipped cream. It's going to be the best whipped cream you've ever tasted in your life. And he was that confidence. And it was pretty good whipped cream, yeah. And so it's being able to see that in their eyes. And
1: It's one thing that's interesting is that a lot of general education is, oh, you know, I teach 11th grade English, and then the kid comes in, they finish 11th grade English. You never see them again, like ever. You don't even see them in the hallways passing by. You get to really see how things change. Mago, for you, what's the most fun part of your job?
3: I think it's not dissimilar to Nick. I think that when we started to get into work sites this year, and as they progressed and became a little more comfortable with the work site, my favorite thing to do is go in and say, like, teach me your job. And they would walk me through steps of, like, at Yard and Garden or something, like, this is how you do, this is how you fill the bag, this is how you, nope, don't do it that way. And I kind of mimic them and want to, you know, shadow them. And I think it's so cool that they take the almost the teaching role and I'm following them. I'm learning. And I'm like, wow, this is super cool.
1: Now, you're a speech pathologist, yeah. And kids use a lot of inventive mm-hmm. words. Mm-hmm. You pick up any good ones?
3: Oh, no. I wish I was better at, like, slang. I am not that good at it. In fact, when I try to ask what any of them mean, they just look at me blankly like, ugh. Okay.
4: 6'7".
3: Yeah. And actually, I asked what 6'7" was, and all of them unanimously say, we don't actually know.
1: Yeah, nobody knows. So McKenna, what would you say is the most fun part of your job?
4: I love connecting with my students. I just think they are some of the coolest people I have ever met.
1: It's working with the kids and just feeling that connection that really works for you.
4: It does. And the organic connection, you know, whether we are having lunch together or, you know, saying good morning to each other or catching up about something that happened at work that they're proud of or even like a struggle that they encountered at work. I just think that my moments of connections with students where they trust me with information is some of my favorite moments of my life.
1: And Nick, I have one question for you before we, and I haven't given you a lot of time for this, but would you say that kids that enter the program, if they had to go on and be out in the community at, you know, at work sites, you know, getting jobs, finding places to live, do you think that they would succeed without the GATE program?
2: I think we are an important bridge to that. We do have students who have paid work, even in the program, and we allow that. If they have a paid job, they can certainly do that and still be in the program. But I think what we do is we provide that meaningful connection in terms of this is who you are in your community. You have an important voice. You can contribute in a meaningful way. And we provide on-the-job training for that. And so I think what we do is we serve an important bridge to allow them to gain those skills, to be as independent as possible for them. And we're excited when they graduate. And they, if they volunteer or at paid work, it's always awesome to see them take what they learned here and that confidence that we've, I think, instilled, which is, I think, what all of our staff does, is try to build their confidence up to know that they have an important contribution to society.
1: So people in Vancouver and Clark County should know that you're unleashing a whole bunch of kids, who are really ready to be a part of the society, work, you know,

0: 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His guests today are Nick Hernandez, the job coordinator for GATE, Mago Weston and McKenna Stack, who are the speech-language pathologist, job coach Catherine Kellett, and our KXRW job coach, Jasmine Stanley. We've been talking to Nick, Catherine, Mago, and McKenna about their experiences with the program. When we return, we will continue our discussion with Jasmine Stanley.
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3: 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Your host for this episode is Stephen Glickman, and his guests today are Nick, Mago, McKenna, Catherine, and Jasmine, who are all educators working in and with Vancouver School District's GATE program. 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
4: Jasmine, I would say welcome to the studio normally, but you're here every Tuesday, and you're helping out with GATE. And I saved us some time for you, especially because you've been kind of our star player. You're the job coach for this location this year, and you've been helping the kids out. And were you doing it? You were last year. You were doing
5: yes,
4: it.
5: Last year as well.
4: Yeah. So you really have gotten some expertise in helping the kids emotionally and intellectually, working through all their stuff. Mm-hmm. So considering that you're such a rock star with this, we got to get to, you know, your backstory.
5: Okay.
4: And so, did you start out in paraeducation?
5: So I didn't actually. I came to paraeducation kind of more of a winding path, but I. Pre-COVID shutdowns, I worked in movie theaters for about 13 years. Then shutdowns happened and movie theaters were not open, so I was unemployed for a little bit, which led me into elder care. And then through there, some friends I had that worked in the school system were like, why don't you check out paraeducation, you know? And yeah, so I did, and I love it. So,
4: what was your educational background that led you to being able to do that?
5: So I just have a high school background. I didn't have any college, but there's proficiency tests to get into the position. And yeah, that was it.
4: It's one of those things where it's very vocational. You do the work, get to do the work.
5: Exactly, yeah. And I would say just from experience, like working in movie theaters, I had already had sort of a basis of working with younger people, with working with teenagers and kind of teaching those life skills just by way of being a manager at a theater. You know, you kind of
4: So how long have you been a paraeducator?
5: This is my fifth year, yeah.
4: If I could just say paraeducator. It's a tough word.
5: No, it is.
4: What are some of the surprises that about being a paraeducator for you? What are some of the things you didn't really, you know, that you're like, wow, I wouldn't have thought of that?
5: Yeah. Well, I think just because it wasn't something I had originally considered until someone suggested it, I felt at first kind of nervous that I wouldn't be able to do it. It just seems sort of daunting in a way. But so I guess that was a bit of a surprise getting into it and realizing like how suited I was for the position. Otherwise, I guess how rewarding it is. I kind of knew it would be, but it's been a lot more rewarding work than I expected it to be. So that's been very nice.
4: So your strength coming into it was that you cared.
5: Yeah.
4: It seems as though, like, would you say that empathy is something that you highly value?
5: Yeah, absolutely. Yeah. And I had received feedback

0: in that realm in my previous positions where people would say I was really good at like navigating difficult situations between employees and things like that. And
1: just, well, you've been able to work with me. Hey. I mean, that can't get any more difficult than that. What would you say are some of the really fun things that have that you've experienced in the GATE program?
0: Just every day working with students, I really enjoy that. It's nice to just to be helpful in that sort of difficult space in life where you're growing up and you're suddenly like facing responsibilities you haven't had before. Being able to, yeah, support people going through that is just really, really rewarding. I love it.
1: So you're kind of, you're like almost in the room where it happens.
0: Yeah,
1: like,
0: yeah.
1: It's like you're a star of Hamilton.
0: Yeah. You get to see it happen. It's really great. You'll see someone struggle with a particular thing and then 3 months later they're doing it like it's nothing, and just seeing that growth is really inspiring. Yeah.
1: Do you feel like you've gotten better at it?
0: Yes, absolutely. I think at first I was a little unsure or certain things. I'd be a little more maybe shy in approaches with people. But yeah, now I feel a little more confident in my ability to navigate things, and yeah.
1: Is there something that you would think that maybe the general public doesn't know that you've seen firsthand that you're like, people should know this?
0: Yeah, I would say both from the job and also from having friends previously that experienced disabilities, I would say the main thing is just underestimating people with disabilities. Like, I see that a lot, and they're, yeah, people are capable of all kinds of things, and it's good to give people a chance, I think.
1: So in some cases, the disabilities are, hey, you just have to know that this exists and you have to work around that the same way that you'd have to do that with just about anybody.
0: Exactly. Yeah. Yeah. I grew up with a friend who only had, she was born with just one arm and one leg. So I just knew, okay, she needs a little bit of mobility assistance throughout the day. That's it. Easy enough, you know? Yeah.
1: That's a lot. I mean, especially if you see that when you're younger.
0: I was very lucky with that. Yeah.
1: When I grew up especially, disability was almost like something to be ashamed of.
0: Yeah.
1: I think now it's just like, hey, you just need to know this so we can navigate.
0: Yeah. We've got all kinds of different people with different abilities, and yeah.
1: What would you say is the biggest challenge that you faced as a paraeducator in the GATE program?
0: I would say something that can be challenging is that we are out in the public quite a lot. So that is different from like a general education setting. So just managing, being aware of like safety and stuff as you're moving through the community. We do a lot of public transit. So just making sure I'm keeping track of every student we have and nobody's lost and nobody's, you know, running into dangerous situations in the community and things like that. But
1: is it hard to avoid problems? Is it hard to maintain safety, or is it actually pretty easy?
0: Yeah, it's pretty easy. It just takes, you know, we always say keep your head on a swivel. So it's just a matter of like being aware of where you are in the community, and make sure you're not going to go trip on that open pit in the street from construction workers or, yeah.
1: What do you see is the future for paraeducation? Like, is there something that needs to change within GATE, you think, or is there something that needs to change within paraeducation?
0: Gosh, that's a good question. I feel pretty confident in the way our program handles things. So it's hard to think of critique I have there. But I guess going back again to just knowing that students have maybe more ability than you're initially thinking. I have seen, you know, instances where people were maybe, and I've been guilty of this myself, like maybe doing too much for a student, trying to be too helpful. And it's like, you know, we got to encourage some independence and, yeah.
1: So you're, as someone who's in the GATE program, as a paraeducator, it sounds like you feel pretty confident about the abilities of the program, the people that you work alongside of in the program. What are some of the things that you see as, you know, that you've seen your coworkers and the people that you work with, you know, that you're like really impressed with?
0: Gosh, yeah. I would say abilities around communication. I think our team is really good at sharing our insights with each other and also taking critique really well, you know, so we're all very comfortable telling each other, hey, you know, I saw this and I think that they're dealing with this a little more, so maybe we can adjust our approach here, you know, and we're all very open to hearing critique, open to sharing it. And what I've been impressed by, I think mostly just the ideas people come up with this to problem solve. Sometimes I'm like, I would have never thought of that. Perfect.
1: You have an example of that?
0: I know. Gosh. Mostly it's been in like communication. I'm trying to think of a specific example. But like say, you know, I'm often someone who's maybe got a lot of words. So I like to talk through problems maybe too much. But then someone will suggest, you know what, that student gets a little overwhelmed by too much communication. So I'm like, okay. I can adjust and, you know, use fewer words.
1: Did you have a background at all in performing? Were you like a theater kid in high school or anything?
0: That's so funny. You should ask. Yes, I was a theater kid in middle school, more a little bit into high school, yeah. And then I got into more visual arts, but yeah.
1: And did that background help you in what you're doing now?
0: Yeah, I definitely think the process of acting and having to put yourself in someone else's shoes is really helpful to understand other people. So yeah, those skills have definitely served me well. Yeah.
1: Is there anything that you would want the public to know about what you're doing as a paraeducator or just the GATE program in general?
0: Yeah, I think the program is just really great and should be honestly available more widely to all kinds of students. Just getting that extra, you know, foot up in the world when you're trying to figure out, like, oh, how do I balance a checkbook? How do I, you know, hold a job, find an apartment? Those are skills that a lot of young people just go into the world without much knowledge about, and they just kind of have to figure it out. So
1: I can't think of a single, I always struggle with the word for it, you know, mainstream or, you know, but like, who's a kid who doesn't need to know those things?
0: Yeah, who doesn't?
1: I mean, I think that, you know, what kid shouldn't know about how to manage their money? What kid shouldn't know about how to write a resume or how to get a job? I mean, these are all...
0: I think all of them do, yeah.
1: So would you say that there are skills that you focus on very front of mind in GATE that actually could translate to all education?
0: Yeah. Let's think. So I would say... just self-regulation, being able to manage your feelings about how your life is moving, is very important. How to do the things that are hard, but we know we need to do to have a better outcome later. So like things like filling out job applications, going to interviews. It's not very comfortable, but it's really important to know to have a better future.
1: How much of the GATE time is in classroom versus out in the community?
0: So we're mostly out in the community. We're definitely focused on job preparation and life skills, but we do have academics as well, but I would say that's...
1: So it's lesser. Kind of a very applied thing. It's like, hey, this is how you live your life.
0: Yeah, yeah. And so our academics are also very tied to that. So like assignments will be things like fill out a bus schedule. We're trying to go here. How do you get there if you use public transit? Or, you know, mock interviews we do every year. So you have like a fake interview process so that you know how to do that when you're doing it in real life. Yeah.
1: So it's in what I'm hearing is the GATE faculty works together very closely, shares a lot of information. Mm-hmm. Would you say that in a traditional high school that's the case?
0: Yeah, it'd be hard for me to say because I haven't worked in a traditional high school, but I do think because we're a smaller program, certain matters of communication are a little easier because we're a smaller team. But yeah.
1: And when you came in, were you given kind of warnings? Hey, you know, look out for this. This is a common pitfall, that kind of thing?
0: Yeah, yeah. We receive a good amount of training ahead just about things that might show up with certain disabilities and how to be prepared for those. Best practices in responding to those things. So we get some good training on, like, if, say, someone has issues with emotional regulation, how to best approach that and get them back to baseline and calm.
1: So the most important question before we wrap up is you're going to be back here next year helping out the students as a job coach for at KXRW?
0: Yeah, as far as I know, yeah.
1: Is there something that you think of, well, like at this job site, is there something that you think of, I want to make sure this gets done? This is something that now that you're in your second year, you know, getting close to the end of it, is there something that you're thinking like, hey, I think that students, you know, what they can get out of this particular program, and are you starting to kind of formalize that in your head?
0: Yeah. I definitely think the being part of an interview process is also a very good skill that we hadn't yet done before. Yeah. And I really look forward to having them conduct interviews, things like that, be the interviewee. I think that's another skill that could be improved. It's been a really good experience all around.
1: That's great. Well, thanks for being available for this program and talking a little bit about yourself. And now you get to just listen back to yourself a whole bunch of times while we edit this.
0: Thank you so much.
1: You've been listening today to The Common Good on KXRW Vancouver 99.9 FM. I'm your host, Stephen Glickman, and I'd like to thank my guests, Nick Hernandez, the jobs coordinator for GATE, Mago Weston and McKenna Stack, who are speech-language pathologists, job coach Catherine Kellett, and KXRW job site coach Jasmine Stanley. 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On behalf of show creator and producer Joe Clemens and all the volunteers and supporters who make this program possible, I'm host Stephen Glickman, and I want to thank you for listening to The Common Good. Take care.

0: I'm nervous as hell from this stuff, because those guys were going to kill me for sure. They ganged up on me like that. Couldn't believe it. I mean, look, I'm still shaking. It's weird. Go out in the streets like this, you can't. Dangerous place. It's a dangerous place. So suddenly, these two guys appear in front of me and stop, real aggressive, start at me.
1: What's that? What's that on that tape? You know, what do you got there?

The wall was on there too. Finally, they turned it on. You know, they grabbed it from me, took it away from me, turned it on, and it says he held a gun in his hand. This is a dangerous place. It said, what dangerous place? What gun? You're a policeman. The deeper I talked, the worse I got into it. I told him, I said, look, I'm not talking. It went on forever. Anyway, I finally unbuttoned my shirt and said, look, I'm in this band here.

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0: Hey, thanks so much for sharing our program and for reaching out to our stations and sponsors and letting them know that you're listening. It really means a lot to us.
1: Human beings have a couple of unique characteristics. The first is that we can be very tender and loving and concerned and caring toward people we perceive as being our group, us. We can also be extraordinarily violent against people that we consider to be them, if we think of them or this other as a threat. Probably the classic example of this is Adolf Hitler convincing Germans that, you know, Jews were a threat to them and good Germans going along with the Holocaust. Well, this othering is built into our DNA. This is, you know, ancient stuff. And the Republican Party, since the time of Nixon, when he started, you know, picking up the white racist vote after Democrats laid it down in the 60s, Republicans have been using this to try to other minorities in America as a political strategy. And this is really deadly stuff. There's a whole op-ed about it over at HartmanReport.com. Is othering human nature's deadliest instinct? Check it out. Mm-hmm. 10 minutes before the hour, picking up your calls here. John in Milwaukee listening on Civic Media. Hey, John, what's up?
2: I've got a different idea to throw at you. We actually have had a couple meetings here so far. We made a small group that has we're working on things in between major protests. And one of the things that we did is we formed this group called the 80 percenters. And we're looking at the federal government on issues or laws and trying to see how they negatively affect 80% of Americans. Mm-hmm. And try and work on actionable solutions. As an example, on taxes, 90% use the standard deduction. Mm-hmm. And that leaves us 10% of Americans still getting the excessive contributions and whatever that they don't have. You know, they can work their income way down. Mm-hmm. We're looking at, let's say, pharmaceuticals. And one of the ideas that was come out is with pharmaceuticals is there's so much money spent on research before a product comes out. Well, if it has broad-based appeal, then the federal government should pay for it. Because long run, we'd win with the federal government covering the research up front. And then we look at the patent process. They are fine as far as getting their 20-year patent. But if they are going with exorbitant gross profit, then to reduce that, let's say for every 5 points up above a reasonable gross profit, your years would go down 5 years. And working with different concepts like that, but we're in a group just talking about issues. And I said it's the 80 percenters. That means it's not partisan. You can't reach 80% of the Americans if you're partisan. Mm. But if we do, you know, what's right, we're going to bring people in. Mm. We want to get, you talked about affordability earlier on in the show. And, excuse me, right now they're looking at, you can't enter the housing market until you're 40 years old. We want to get that back to 20 years, and we've got to build houses. But at the same time, we got to pass legislation that hedge funds or corporations can't buy into our home stock.
1: Right.
2: And we should pass legislation that they
1: and
2: get a year.
1: And foreign investors, too. I'm with you.
2: What's that?
1: And foreign investors too. Yeah, we need to view housing as not quite part of the commons, but as an essential, you know, and therefore it's regulated differently than, you know, automobiles, for example, or you know, computers or something like that. It's not, housing is not just a commodity. Housing is a necessity.
2: Absolutely.
1: Yeah. Good points all, John. I wish you well on that. And if you guys come up with any, you know, specific brilliant ideas, give us a shout back, okay?
2: I will do that.
1: Okay.
2: Thank you, Tom.
1: Sounds like you've got some great starts there. Jim in Portland. Hey, Jim, what's on your mind today?
3: Yeah, Tom, can you hear me okay?
1: Yeah, more or less, yeah. What's up?
3: Okay, I just want to remind people, I want to remind you, I would love to hear Paul in Woodinville, his opinion on this. I believe that the Supreme Court decision where they gave Trump immunity, it was limited immunity. It was limited to
1: official acts.
3: Official acts. Anything that benefits himself or his family or extended family or friends can be held liable.
1: Sorry, but who's going to prosecute him for insider trading? That's a federal law. It's not a state law. So it would have to be Todd
3: whoever
1: Blanche.
3: Comes,
1: that ain't going to happen.
3: Whoever comes after him.
1: Oh, yeah. That's why I'm saying, that's why the whole essence of my article today and my op-ed and my rant at the opening of this show, but you know, the article over at HartmanReport.com, was Democrats need to be holding hearings right now on the criminality of the Trump administration. Public hearings.
3: They need to be
1: high
3: keeping
1: profile
3: a list.
1: Hearings.
3: Yeah, they need to be keeping a list of all the actions that are benefiting himself and his family.
1: Oh, I agree, but it goes beyond a list. Every single thing on that list should have, there should be a committee investigating his violations of the Epstein Transparency Act. There should be a committee investigating his insider trading. There should be a committee investigating his rolling over on, you know, with Putin, his refusal to ship weaponry to Ukraine that Congress has appropriated. There should be a committee investigating his refusal to send Taiwan the weapons that they have bought and paid for. There should be a committee investigating. I mean, it goes on and on and on. Yes, there should be a list, but there's every single thing on that list of any consequence at all should have a working group of Democratic legislators who are holding open hearings and calling witnesses and publicizing this stuff.
3: I agree, but we need to take it one step at a time. Start with a list.
1: Well, if you want. I get it. Jim, thank you. Alexander in Oak Town, California. Hey, Alexander, what's up?
4: Hey, the DNC is the GOP, and if the DNC hadn't stolen the election from Bernie, we wouldn't have Trump right now. Anyway, that out of the way, I helped start Occupy Wall Street, and I am very much a non-authoritarian. But what's really critical right now, and I don't believe in electoral politics overall at all. However, tomorrow in Kentucky, it's so important. The AIPAC and blah, blah, blah, who paid $330 million, I think it is, into this election. If Thomas Massie loses, we're in trouble. If Thomas Massie actually manages to survive through it, that's really putting us in the right direction.
1: Maybe. If Massie loses, the odds are the person he loses to might not be able to beat a Democrat. Because what happens is Trump's endorsement, while it causes Republicans to win primaries, also causes them to lose general elections. So he may well be shooting himself in the foot in terms of November. Alexander, I got to run, but thanks for the call. We'll be back on the other side of the break. Why did Trump's own lawyer walk out the door? Stick around.
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7: This is Bird Note. Bird beaks, or bills, come in many shapes and sizes, and birds use them for just about everything. To collect food, to preen, fight, court, chop holes in trees, weave nests, and more. But in order for a bird to fly, its beak must weigh as little as possible. So beaks have evolved to be ultra-light, like birds' hollow bones and feathers. Just what is this versatile appendage made of? At its core, both upper and lower halves of a beak contain light, bony projections that extend from the skull. These bony parts are covered with a sheath of a tough material called keratin. It's the same stuff that makes up tortoise shells, the scales and claws of reptiles, and our own hair and fingernails. The keratin sheath makes the beak tough, durable, and shiny. The sheath grows continuously because a beak wears down with use. Picture a shorebird, like this black oyster catcher, flipping rocks and hammering shells all day. Ancient birds were weighed down with jaws and teeth, making flight far more challenging. But the beak of a modern bird, whether it belongs to an eagle, toucan, or hummingbird, is a marvel fit for life on the wing. For Bird Note, I'm Mary McCann. Today's show brought to you by the Bobolink Foundation.
8: Hello, X-Ray listeners, and welcome again to Jazz in Portland. I'm Tom Scully, sitting in for Thomas Smith. Here's some events for the week of May 18th. Monday, May 18th, at the Corkscrew Wine Bar, 1665 Southeast Bybee Boulevard, Cheryl, Alex, and Dan Balmer, jazz flute and guitar. Tuesday, May 19th, at Joe Barn Rotisserie at Papa Haydn, 715 Northwest 23rd Avenue, Jamming with George Colligan, 7 to 10 p.m. Wednesday, May 20th, at 503 Restaurant, 21900 Willamette Drive, West Lynn. Jamming with Steve Christofferson and friends, 5:30 to 8:30 p.m. Thursday, May 21st, at Alberta Street Pub, 1036 Northeast Alberta Street, Austin Ford Jazz Octet, 7 to 10 p.m. Friday, May 22nd, at the 1905, 830 North Shaver Street, just off Mississippi, Latin Jazz Week, featuring Miguel Hernandez, Wyclef Dorlos, and Chris Parkman, 6:30 and 8:30 p.m. Saturday, May 23rd, at Bar Batalon, 606 Northeast 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

0: Hey, thanks so much for sharing our program and for reaching out to our stations and sponsors and letting them know that you're listening. It really means a lot to us. So have you noticed that the Republicans are pretty much not talking about a constitutional convention anymore? They used to be gung-ho to rewrite the Constitution. You know, they wanted to put corporate personhood in there. They wanted to change it so that women can't vote. They wanted to do away with the election of senators, repeal the 17th Amendment, take us back to them being appointed by the states. They had all these weird, they wanted to outlaw labor unions, all these weird ideas, but they've stopped talking about it. I mean, they're still moving forward on it, but it's not Project 2025, for example. You know, their ultimate talking document does not have one single mention in it about a constitutional convention. Why would that be? Well, it's because the Supreme Court is doing their work for them. I mean, you know, just they have overturned Article 2. They've overturned the first, fourth, ninth, and 14th amendments. They've overturned Article 1, Section 7. All the details of this whole thing are over at HartmanReport.com. You got to check it out. Mm-hmm. 53 minutes past the hour. Picking up your calls here, Tom in Media, Pennsylvania. Hey, Tom, what's up?
1: Hey, Pat. First of all, let me preface this. I was a locomotive engineer representative for 24 years. And in terms of this Long Island Railroad strike, you know, I'm not with that union and I'm retired now, but I'm very, very familiar with the 9A Railway Labor Act process. And to the extent that I see this is a really, really good victory for skilled unions and railroad people. They got pretty much exactly what they wanted.
0: Oh, did they win? Is the strike over?
1: Yeah, the strike's over. The settlement is very, very close to what they wanted. They got close to 4.5% at the end. And most importantly, they didn't have to give up any work rules, which accounted to 5% of their incomes.
0: Yeah.
1: See, pattern bargaining is very bad for skilled people because it compresses wages. So what we have to do as railroaders is use our extra skills to get extra money on top of that. But this PEB board, I just want to remember we were talking about I said that the Teamsters went with the Republicans this time, skilled unions. Well, this, you know, I know for a fact that administrations have huge effects on the railroad bargaining process in terms of the timing and who they select as the mediators.
0: Right.
1: And this administration can do three things. It could be bad for unions, it could be down the middle, or it could be pro-union. Now, this administration wasn't pro-union, but they cut the time that we were spending and wasting on mediation. That's why Kathy Hochul was trying to blame the strike on him, which was very fair and a plus to the unions.
0: Yeah.
1: And he appointed neutral arbitrators that were really down the middle. He could have put some really right-wing people on there if he was anti-union.
0: Yeah.
1: So as a result, now the intent might not have been for the victory for us, but he was
0: I'm glad it worked out, Tom, and thanks for the heads up on that. Gary in Monroe, Georgia. You want to try it again, Gary?
2: Any better?
0: Yeah, now I can hear you.
2: I have no idea, Tom. I really don't. I have no idea. But first of all, this is one of the morbidly unrich calling.
0: Mm-hmm.
2: Unrich.
0: Yeah, I get it.
2: For the first thing I want to say, though, I was extremely honored and humbled. Seriously, I'm not trying to exaggerate. Extremely honored and humbled by your comment yesterday about my belief in, quote, greed has no heart.
0: Mm-hmm.
2: Thank you.
0: Oh, you've been calling and saying that on this program for 15, 20 years, Gary. For a long time, anyway.
2: Well, me and you have figured out the core reason, haven't we?
0: Mm-hmm. Yep.
2: We got to figure it out. Here's the problem. I think right now what you started off about an hour ago or so is exactly 1,000,000% spot on. And I want to add to it. We've got to flood the airways, flood the phone calls with our senators and reps, both. Flood it. Flood it as much as you can with these legitimate, legal ways to fight this. And they're all legal and right.
0: Yeah.
2: They're in the wrong, we're in the right.
0: Yeah.
2: Now, but here's what the problem is, and we talked about this before I close out here. I know I'm bumping up against the top of the hour. The problem is with...
0: Go ahead.
2: The problem is it's the ongoing problem. It's the people that are going to have to do it in the end look yourself in the mirror. What are you doing to change this? This is serious business. We're losing our democracy. Call your rep, people, and your senator right now, not tomorrow, right now. Call them as I get off the air and demand it.
0: Yeah. Yeah, I know. We need hearings into the criminality of this administration. Absolutely. Gary, thank you. Always great hearing from you. I appreciate the call. Greed has no heart. On the other side of the break, Sabrina Hake is going to drop by. Is Fox News engaging in consumer fraud? This is a fascinating take. Stick around. You're going to find this real interesting.
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5: I'm Rick Smith, and this is Labor History in Two. On this day in labor history, the year was 1989. That was the day that black author and Marxist theorist C.L.R. James passed away. James was born in Trinidad, at the time a Caribbean colony that was part of the British Empire. His father was a school teacher. James became a leading intellectual on the subject of black liberation. His most famous work, The Black Jacobins, tells the story of the 1791 Haitian Revolution, when enslaved black Haitians successfully overthrew French colonial rule. James was a frequent contributor to Labor Action, a Marxist journal produced in New York from 1940 to 1958. He wrote about the struggles of black workers. He often penned fiery language. For example, in 1941, James wrote an article imploring black workers not to cross the picket line during a strike against the Ford Motor Company in Detroit. Ford had a reputation of hiring black workers at a time when many employers discriminated in their employment practices. But James warned his readers that the Ford company was no friend to the worker and that the company was attempting to use race to keep its workforce divided. James wrote, quote, "Ford is one of the most dangerous enemies of labor who exist in this country. This enemy of society has been laying a train of race hatred in Detroit and is now about to touch it off. The organized working class movement and the Negroes will have to fight hard and long to check and frustrate and defeat this sinister plot. This will be no easy fight." In other articles, James also used his pen to call out labor unions for not including black workers and to call for the unification of black and white workers in their struggle. Labor History in Two brought to you by the Illinois Labor History Society and The Rick Smith Show. For more information, go to laborhistoryin2.com.
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When the president talks to God, I wonder which one plays the better cop. We should find some jobs, the ghetto's broke. No, they're lazy, George, I say we don't. Just give them more liquor stores and dirty coke. That's what God recommends. When the president

0: program. Hey, if you don't read the Hake Take on a regular basis, which you can get in your email for free over at SabrinaHake, HAAKE.substack.com, you're missing something. Sabrina is a federal trial attorney, 20-plus years experience, specializing in First and 14th Amendment defense, a contributor to numerous law journals and publications, including the Chicago Tribune. And as I mentioned, it's called the Hake, H-A-A-K-E, Take, which you can find over on Substack. And Sabrina, welcome to the program. Welcome back to the program.
1: Thanks. Always great to be here.
0: It's great having you with us. I was astonished, impressed, blown away by your article, Fox News isn't engaging in protected political speech, it's engaging in consumer fraud. Please explain.
1: Okay. Well, you know, I'm fairly obsessed with the fairness doctrine and getting us back to something like that. But so every time a poll comes out, people, my readers, your readers, a lot of people comment not on Trump's low approval rating, but how in the heck do 38% of the country still support him?
0: Yeah.
1: How do they not realize what's really going on? Do they not know what he's doing to NATO, what he's done to your pocketbook? How can they not understand what's happening? And that 38% of support that he still has correlates exactly with the percentage of people who watch Fox News, 38%. And they don't diversify their intake. Unlike other media consumers, Fox News viewers consume Fox News exclusively. And I don't mean to pick on Fox, but they are the biggest offender here. There are others that are similar. The left is not immune. The point is that Fox, on a daily, hourly basis, engages in pro-Trump propaganda. You don't have to spend 5 minutes watching it to figure out that that's true. So I've been a First Amendment lawyer for a long time. I've litigated First Amendment cases. Sounds loftier than it is. It's because I've defended a municipality for some years. And I know a little bit about what the First Amendment protects and what it doesn't. False statements under First Amendment law are protected unless they hurt someone. If somebody is profiting from false statement and somebody is being hurt financially from false statements, that usually comes under the fraud exception to the First Amendment protection. So the Supreme Court cases, you know, Citizens United, that dastardly case where they elevated corporate interests over the interests of a common man, reaffirmed that political speech is the most highly protected form of speech in the nation, and it should be. The whole reason for our First Amendment was to protect the free exchange of ideas. However, false statements are, as such as they are protectable. But then after the Citizens United case came out, there's a case that came out called the United States versus Alvarez. Alvarez was a character. He went around lying about everything. Alvarez was on some city board. He made public and private statements claiming that he had won the Congressional Medal of Honor. About 2007, I think it was, Congress passed an act that made it illegal, the Stolen Valor Act. And under the Stolen Valor Act, you could be criminally prosecuted for claiming you had medals of honor you did not have. The Alvarez decision struck down that law, and that's the law that I want to talk, that's the holding I want to talk about, because they said, look, if you're just lying, it's just a lie. The best way to counter bad speech is to have more speech. The way you counter untruthful statements is with more truthful statements. But when it's just straight up lying and nobody's benefiting financially from it, that's protected under the First Amendment. There have always been exceptions to free speech. Fraud is one of the oldest ones. Fraud under the common law was illegal. It's never been a protected form of speech. You also can't pull a fire alarm, a smoke alarm, if there's not really a fire. You can't, child pornography, words of incitement. There are several categories of speech that are just speech, but because they have so much potential for causing damage, they are not protected under the First Amendment. And commercial fraud is a big one. So when you look at the holding of Alvarez, where the Supreme Court said, look, it's just a lie unless someone's profiting on one side and somebody's hurt on the other side, then it's just a lie and it's not protected. But if someone is gaining financially from that false speech and someone else is being harmed from that false speech, that is fraud. And as I listen to Fox News and watch Fox News, I try not to do a lot of it, but what they are doing is pure Trump propaganda. Once in a while, they'll inject some fact or they'll have Pete Buttigieg on the program. But by and large, it's about 95% pro-Trump propaganda. And of course, they are doing this for the benefit of their viewers. In the Dominion case, where Dominion sued them for false statements, for falsely claiming that the 2020 election was stolen, which of course it wasn't, Fox operatives admitted under oath that they lied for profit. Murdoch admitted it. Fox Dominion lawyers got their hands on text messages from some of the talking heads. And like Tucker Carlson, Gene Perino, a lot of the people that claimed on air that the election had been stolen, they were exchanging text messages with each other, making fun of those people who believed that. Mm. I mean, outright mocking people who believed, including Trump, who believed that the election was stolen and who was perpetuating those lies. They got caught lying. They had those texts and they said, look, you can see that they knew that this was a lie. They did it anyway. And Murdoch said, yeah, we stretch the truth. We do it for profit. This is how we gain our viewers. And this is clearly a for-profit entity lying to people. So as I see the Alvarez decision, it's straight up commercial fraud. They're harming the people that are listening because they are encouraging people to vote against their own interests. They are doing this to financially benefit themselves, the Fox Corporation, and their financial backers. I mean, Blackwater, some of the big financial backers are involved in defense. They're involved in all kinds of industry that right-wing media tends to protect. And unfortunately, it's also it's the same entities that this Roberts Court is also currently protecting. So I'm not naive about how this court would deal with a return to the fairness doctrine. But I want to talk about that also. But let me just make sure we're both on the same page here before I keep yammering on.
0: Yeah. Well, so if we were to go into court and try to prove that Fox News is engaged in consumer fraud rather than First Amendment protected political speech, who would have standing, and what would be the request? What sort of relief would you be demanding or asking for?
1: Right. Okay. So two things. First of all, I'm more interested in legislation that returns us to the Fairness Doctrine. The Fairness Doctrine was not a law. It was a policy that the FCC adopted in 1949, and we were a better country under that. The Fairness Doctrine was a policy under which if you give one side of the news, you have to give another side.
0: Well, that was the equal time rule. That was not the Fairness Doctrine.
1: Yeah. Okay, but the same. I'm arguing for the same principles: the mm-hmm. equal time and fairness. Give both sides of perspective if you're giving an opinion. And England has gone further into that requirement. They now require Ofcom requires due impartiality and fairness in the news, and they now apply that to news programs on the internet. Mm-hmm. So it's Fox, CNN, etc. Those are all going to be regulated under the new law, the media law of 2024, that they're still rolling out the procedures for. But and there's a threshold. If it's under 500,000 people, I think that's the metric. They don't monitor you. But if it's over that, different rules apply to the bigger platforms that you are. If you take the litigation approach, I've done class action work as well. I see this as a ripe for a class action because so much of the country has been hurt. 38% of the country has no idea what's really going on. I looked at how they handled the slush fund. My article talks about how the Trump Pope issue was handled in Fox versus everywhere else. Other media, the BBC, et cetera, talked about how insane it was for the leader of the United States to go after the spiritual leader of 1.4 billion people. But Fox News didn't spin it that way. Fox News spun it as completely accurate. They attacked the Pope. They said he didn't know what he was talking about. And they kept putting one talking head on after the other, disputing the Pope instead of putting both sides on and saying, look, the Pope, this is what the Catholics have always said. Don't go to war. I mean, this is not new. So I'm saying we need to return to that doctrine. If England can do it, we can do it. But if you want to talk about litigation, I also think that litigation is appropriate. I see a class action, not just on behalf of Fox viewers, but they would be the first people to bring this suit because 38% of them don't know what's going on. Back to the slush fund this morning. I looked at how Fox was spinning this $1.8 billion that Trump now basically robbed the till. And he's given himself discretion over this $1.8 billion where he's going to be doling out to people who break the law on his behalf, probably the J6.
0: And perhaps to himself and his family as well.
1: Oh, no doubt. I mean, he's lining his pockets. He's got something like $6 billion now. Mm-hmm. And 10 years ago, he was paying zero in income tax because he claimed he didn't have any income. Right. So I looked at how Fox was presenting that this morning, and they presented it as basically justified because of the warfare that he endured, the warfare that J6 rioters endured. These are people who beat the hell out of police officers.
0: Right, killed four of them.
1: Oh, my God. I mean, he's going to use this money to reward them because he's setting up.
0: Sabrina, I'm down to a minute and a half here before we get our break. I can't control. So are you going to initiate a lawsuit like this? Do you know somebody who could? I would love to, support it, sign on to it.
1: The Roberts Court has ruled that women are state property and they've disenfranchised black voters. This is not the court to do it in. Court reform has to come first. We won't have control of the whole government until 2029. I want to get this legislation going now to get support for it. So I'm trying to sending this notice out to as many elected officials as possible. Your viewers can go to democracy.io and send a letter to any elected representative in Congress, Senate and Congress. You can put in a link to my Substack on the Fox is my latest Substack, and say, look, we need to start talking about requiring accuracy in the news because our country is going to stay divided until we fix it. So that's the first step. Let's get the legislation going. The litigation needs to wait until court reform. I have no delusions what this court will do. This is the most partisan activist court I've ever practiced, and I've been in practice for 30 years. I don't think we've ever seen a court like this. So no, this is not the court to do this in, but we have to reform this court or we're not going to get anywhere. This court is out of control. What they just did with the Voting Rights Act, I mean, that's another topic. Court reform is another topic. But no, I'm talking about legislation get the legislation going. And when this gets in front of the Supreme Court in 4 or 5 years, hopefully we'll have a balanced court at that point.
0: Yeah. Right now, John Roberts is clearly the heir to Roger Taney.
1: I mean, oh, my God.
0: It is. It's mind-boggling. He's no John Marshall.
1: People are going to stop respecting it altogether.
0: There you go. Sabrina Haake is the author of The Haake Take on Substack, Haake. SabrinaHaake.substack.com is the website. You can just go over to Substack and just plug in Haake Take, or just Haake, you'll probably get it. Sabrina, thanks so much for dropping by. It's always great talking with you.
1: Bye.
0: Great suggestion. 18 minutes past you.
2: This is the Tom Hartman Program.
0: This is the place where we dare to ask, is Walmart a person? And we dare to say, nah, the right-wingers on the court lied about that one, too.

0: And welcome back, Antonio, in Gardena, California. Hey, Antonio, what's up?
1: Hey, how are you, Tom?
0: Good.
1: Tom, I'm just listening to your show and, you know, just listening to the lady that just spoke. She's 110% on everything, you know.
0: Mm-hmm.
1: She's right. But the problem that we have is that we're giving, you know, the Democratic Party is not pursuing what we should be. We should be a party taking care of people with jobs, taking care of education, and taking care of, you know, the things that are important to us. Instead of, I hate to say this, but, you know, pausing on all of the, you know, the gay rights and the situations that I'm okay with it. I like gay people. I have no problem with it. It's the rest of the country. You know, the country in the Middle East, or, I mean, the Southwest that sees these things, and they put everything together. So now all of a sudden, you know, immigrants are bad, and you know, the gays are bad, and you know, the cross-genders are bad, and you know, we get nothing done.
0: Republicans, you know? and political hustlers in general will always find somebody to vilify. If it's not Jews, it's gay people or queer people. If it's not queer people, it's Hispanics. If it's not Hispanics, it's undocumented people. If it's not them, it's Somalis eating your dogs and cats. I mean, they're always going to come up with lies. Going along with those lies, or saying that as a party we're going to abandon the least capable of defending themselves, we're going to abandon the most vulnerable people in this country to the hate from the other side, I think is not just morally reprehensible, but I believe it's political suicide. I get it that Trump ran that ad of, over and over and over again, saying that Kamala Harris was going to offer free transgender surgery to people in prisons. You know, from 25 right. years ago. I get it, and that might have helped him win the presidency. I don't think that that's actually the reason he won. I think he won in part because she refused to repudiate Joe Biden's policy of supporting Netanyahu and bombing the crap out of Gaza. I think that was the main thing that caused, you know, roughly 5 million Democratic voters not to show up. But, you know, I strongly disagree, Antonio. I think that, you know, abandoning vulnerable people just makes us all smaller.
1: You know, Tom, I'm not saying we abandon them. I just say we put them on the back burner while we get our people in office and get the things done that we want.
0: Yeah, I get it. That's kind of the James Carville conventional wisdom right now, the Democratic, you know, the institutional Democratic Party. I think it's wrong. I just think it's wrong.
1: Is it? So let me ask you one more thing. You know, I'm a Latino. You know, I came to this country. You know, I was undocumented. You know, obviously I went through the process, and I'm a U.S. citizen now. You know, I've done well for myself. I own a home. I have money. You know, my niece has graduated from college.
0: Does it concern you that Trump wants to strip you of your citizenship?
1: Well, of course it does. But that's the whole point. You know, I mean, I think, you know, instead of us, you know, putting Latinos that have done well in this country, putting them up on stage, we don't say anything. We're afraid.
0: Yeah.
1: You know, we're afraid for these people to, you know, to come out at us.
0: Yeah.
1: It's scary.
0: Well, you know, Trump hates Latinos, and Stephen Miller apparently has a very weird thing about Latino women. Anyhow, Antonio, I got to run, but thanks for the call. 22 and a half minutes past the hour.

0: Tired of news that protects the powerful? Get reporting with a backbone at the Commonwealth Report. 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Well, it's the brand new Confederate States of America, plantation politics. You know, the old Confederate States, today known as MAGA America, the new Confederate States, were devoted to making America as white as possible, stripping women and minorities of political and economic power, gutting workers' rights, rigging election outcomes, their leaders nakedly taking bribes, using the phony veneer of Christianity to justify brutal policies, including slavery, making queer people invisible, reconfiguring schools for indoctrination, having their militias terrorize minorities and their opponents, and maintaining a government of, by, and for rich white men. And these are the principles, the core principles around which the modern day GOP has reorganized itself. You can find an entire article about this. It lays the whole thing out over at HartmanReport.com. It's titled "The Plantation Politics of MAGA America. Is this the future we want?" Check it out. Welcome back. 24 minutes past the hour. Seriously, are we looking at this again? Should the church be running our government? Pastor Lorenzo Sewell, the man who gave a benediction at Trump's second inauguration, went on right-wing media this weekend and said the quiet part out loud. He declared, "Jesus was a politician." Yeah, right. Oh, God. He said the founders believed the church should lead the state and the separation of church and state should end. And by the way, this wasn't some fringe voice. This was the guy that Trump put on the inauguration stage, speaking at an event where Vance and Rubio and Speaker Mike Johnson also appeared. I mean, the whole American experiment was built on keeping any one religion from running the government. When people that close to power say the church should lead the state, they're not describing America. They're describing a theocracy. This is how the government works in Iran. You have a religion running the state. I don't know how else to describe this. I mean, we saw this, you know, there's a poem, "When the Women Came from Dover" by, as I recall, Longfellow, back in the day. And it's the story of these three women who defied a local preacher up in southern New Hampshire. And they were condemned by the state for defying the preacher and stripped naked to the waist and tied to the back of a cart, a horse cart, and dragged through the snow in the winter from city to city, each time being whipped. I mean, this is what happens when religion runs the state. This was in the 1600s. This were late 1600s, early 1700s. This was around the time when young Ben Franklin, who was born in the early 1700s, when young Ben Franklin decided, screw this, and left Massachusetts for Philadelphia because he did not want to live in a state that was controlled by religion. Massachusetts was being run as a theocracy by the Puritans. And Franklin was like, I'm out of here. The founders saw this. They lived through it. They knew what it was like, and that's why they wrote into the Constitution that there shall be no religious test for office. And there shall be no, and the First Amendment, that government shall not promote religion and it shall not fight religion. It's neutral. Whether you're religious or not, whether you're atheist or not, whether you're agnostic or not, whether you as Thomas Jefferson said, it does me no harm whether my neighbor worships one God or 20. It neither picks my pocket nor harms my something, breaks my leg, as I recall. I mean, it's true. 27 minutes past the hour. We'll be right back with your calls.
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0: So what is on your mind? I'll pick up your calls on the other side of the break.

Trump tries to kill the ICC for Netanyahu. He's running a hedge fund from the Oval Office. His Treasury lawyer bolts. And your dreams happen in another universe? Good morning. This is the Commonwealth Report, news for the public, not the powerful. You can follow us at commonwealthreport.news. Did Trump just ask China and Russia to help him gut a war crimes court? The Financial Times dropped a story that should stop you cold. At last week's summit in Beijing, Donald Trump reportedly floated an idea to Xi Jinping. He wants the United States, China, and Russia to team up against the International Criminal Court. That's the one court on earth that can prosecute genocide and crimes against humanity. And here's the kicker. Trump's close ally, Israeli Prime Minister Benjamin Netanyahu, is wanted by that very court for crimes against humanity, including using starvation as a weapon. The president is allegedly trying to dismantle the world's only war crimes court to protect a friend. Three nuclear powers ganging up to kill accountability isn't diplomacy. It's a wrecking ball aimed at the rule of law. Is this the biggest insider trading scheme in American history? Here's a story the media is barely whispering about. Trump's own disclosures show he personally ran thousands of stock trades in 3 months worth between $220 and $750 million while he's signing executive orders, threatening wars, and moving markets with a single post on his Nazi-infested social media site. He bought Dell stock in February. In May, he stood at the White House and told Americans to go buy Dell. The stock hit an all-time high. He did the same with NVIDIA, Intel, Palantir, and Boeing, companies his own government regulates and pays. Every president since LBJ used a blind trust. Trump's own Treasury Secretary said a private citizen who traded this way would have the SEC at their door. Martha Stewart did 5 months in prison for saving $45,000. Trump paid a $200 late fee. There aren't two systems of justice anymore. There's one for them and nothing for the rest of us. Why did Trump's own lawyer walk out the door? Congressman Jamie Raskin says Donald Trump is building his own private militia with your tax dollars. On Monday, the Justice Department announced a $1.8 billion anti-weaponization fund, what they call. Trump sued the IRS for $10 billion, then settled the case against his own government and created this own government and created this slush fund to pay people who claimed the Biden administration wronged them. That pool could include the

of us all we need to know. Will Trump fire the referee because he lost the game? Trump wants a giant ballroom built where the White House East Wing used to stand. He said donors would pay for it. Then Republicans tried to slip $1 billion of your taxpayer money into it, into a budget bill. The Senate parliamentarian, Elizabeth McDonough, a nonpartisan rules official, said the rules don't allow it. So Trump called Senate Majority Leader John Thune and pressured him to fire her. Thune said no. The president didn't like a neutral referee's call, so he tried to get her fired. About $220 million of that money was tied directly to his ballroom. When a leader tries to fire the umpire for enforcing the rules aren't the problem. They're his obstacle. Should the church be running the government? Pastor Lorenzo Sewell, the man who gave a benediction at Trump's second inauguration, went on right-wing media this week and said the quiet part out loud. He declared, quote, "Jesus was a politician." He said the founders believed the church should lead the state and the separation of church and state should end. This wasn't some fringe voice. This was a man Trump put on the inauguration stage speaking at an event where Vance, Rubio, and Speaker Mike Johnson also appeared. The whole American experiment was built on keeping any one religion from running our government. When people that close to power say the church should lead the state, they're not describing America. They're describing a theocracy. Are your dreams real in another universe? Let's end somewhere else. A scientist named David Long has a bold hypothesis. He thinks your dreams might be windows into other realities. The idea borrows from quantum physics, the notion that every choice creates a branching universe. Long's theory is that during sleep, your consciousness might briefly visit those other versions of you. The recurring dreams, the familiar faces, the same faces. Maybe those aren't random. Maybe they're return visits. Now, mainstream science firmly disagrees. Most researchers say dreams are just your brain sorting memories or rehearsing danger. But here's why it sticks with you. Sometimes a dream doesn't feel imagined. It feels lived. Whether that's storytelling or something we don't grasp yet is still a wide open question. And that's the way it is today, Tuesday, May 19th, 2026. I'm Tom Hartman. Did you know that every weekday we send out an email before the show giving you all the topics coming up so you could be fully informed and ready to interact with our program? Or that after the show we send out Sue's Stack, a list of every topic I've discussed along with clickable hot links to every source of information I've shared with you on the air? It's all completely free and available over at tom.tv, T-H-O-M.tv. 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

0: 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They called it blood libel, what the Germans were doing against the Jews, claiming that they were using the blood of Christian children to make their matzah. We've got a new blood libel now here in the United States. J.D. Vance and Donald Trump lying through their teeth, arguing that black Haitian immigrants to the United States, legal immigrants with green cards in this little town in Ohio, are eating pets. And this is another libel that goes way back. In the 1890s, people were claiming German and Dutch immigrants were eating pets. Then they claimed in the 1880s, and actually as recently as last year, a restaurant got shut down in California because of claims that they were serving pets. They weren't. It was an Asian restaurant. This is just evil stuff, these lies and spreading this kind of hate. And this is now the strategy that the Republicans are using. There's a whole article about it at HartmanReport.com. Hate as a political weapon. Check it out. Welcome back. 35 minutes past the hour. What's on your mind today? Wayne. Hey, Wayne, where are you? Driving your truck today.
1: Just outside of Hotlanta.
0: Okay. My old stomping grounds.
1: Yeah. Yeah. I just have a quick question for you. I wish I could have asked your person that you had on earlier. She would have been awesome for this. But why have I not heard anything? Because, see, I was under the impression, when I watched, Bill the Bill on Capitol Hill and all that, schoolhouse rock when I was a kid.

0: Yeah.
1: All those things, they kept, didn't they keep telling me that that the executive branch was in charge of enforcing the law and the Congress is in charge of making the laws and that the Supreme Court was in charge of interpreting those laws? Am I right on that, or did I get something mixed up there?
0: That's what I remember, Wayne.
1: I mean, that's what I remember, too. But how is it that now, you know, Congress says that flies get to fly because they got wings, and that ants can't because they don't have wings? But then the Supreme Court's going to come in and tell us that, well, flies don't really have wings. It's all a myth that there's not really any wings. Because is that not exactly what they're trying to do whenever they're going to change our laws?
0: It does seem that way, Wayne.
1: If the president does something against the law, we have regress, right?
0: Theoretically.
1: We can redress it to the Congress can redress it, they can impeach and they can and remove, correct?
0: Correct.
1: Okay, we can do the same thing for anybody that's a member of Congress as well.
0: That's right.
1: Why do we not have that same ability with the Supreme Court in the same manner?
0: They can be impeached.
1: But the one time it was tried was
0: against a guy named Samuel Chase in the early 1800s, the first decade of the 1800s, who was a drunk and a very mean man and kind of universally hated. And he was actually impeached by the House, but when it got to the Senate, they did not convict him. They did not remove him. And to the best of my knowledge, he's the only Supreme Court justice who's been impeached. But I think that Clarence Thomas, at the very least, is impeachable.
1: Is that not valid, though, Tom?
0: No, it is. Congress could impeach Clarence Thomas. Arguably, they could impeach John Roberts and Sam Alito, too, although I think that the grounds would be a lot shakier. But with Clarence Thomas, it's clear that this man has committed crimes.
1: Well, how would we go forth? How do we get that? Because I thought about that, and I'm going through and I'm reading the Constitution. I do it once a week. I've told you this before. Why I'm going through here? Why am I reading this? And I can't find anything that says anything that they have the power to just say, okay, well, we don't believe that that's in use anymore. We're just going to change the law. There's nothing in the Constitution that says they can do that. But yet, I've heard nobody saying anything about that.
0: No,
1: on either side saying anything.
0: Right. Where you will find that is in 1815 in a decision called Marbury versus Madison, where John Marshall, the Chief Justice of the U.S. Supreme Court, ruled that somebody has to say what the law is. That's a verbatim quote. And what he meant was that the Supreme Court is the one who is the ultimate arbiter of the meaning of law, particularly when it's ambiguous, but sometimes even when it's not. So the Supreme Court gets to make these decisions. And that decision has stood ever since. I mean, nobody has ever seriously challenged Marbury.
1: That was literally a part of the law that was put in, and it's not just a part of the law. That's an amendment. That's a part of the Constitution. How are they going to come in and say, well, that part of these lines in the Constitution no longer hold? You know, I've got every single black, non-white, ethnic, gay, I don't care what minority it is, it'll tell you that we still have racism, we still have that these things all still apply, but, you know, their lived experience says otherwise, but yet the Supreme Court says it doesn't happen anymore.
0: Yeah.
1: And we're supposed to live with that and be okay with it. I've got a problem with that.
0: I do,
1: thank
0: too.
1: Thank you very much, Tom.
0: Yeah.
1: And you have a blessed day.
0: Thank you, Wayne.
1: You, sir.
0: I appreciate it. And it's good to hear from you. And you've identified a very real problem. Kevin in Clearwater, Florida. Hey, Kevin, what's on your mind today?
2: Tom, good to talk to you again.
0: Thank you.
2: Called for one reason. Called on Anything Goes Friday, but I didn't get on. And you always close your show with saying, you know, you're it.
0: Mm-hmm.
2: You know, get involved. Last Thursday, I qualified for the Clearwater City Council election.
0: Hey, good on you.
2: I've never run for politics in my 67 years. We've talked a few times over the years, I think going back to Catherine Harris.
0: Mm-hmm.
2: but I've always been aware. I've always been peripherally involved. I am chairman of the Clearwater Citizens Marine Advisory Board from my many years in the boat business. But I've also been a business owner and built three different businesses in my 33 years here in Pinellas County. And I felt it was time to step up. The same people that bought three seats 2 years ago are out to buy the other two and have a 5-0 vote on everything they want to do, which is to close golf courses and build private recreation areas, which is to pollute our streams with the microplastics from them. And I could go on, but
0: this
2: I won't.
0: This is your local billionaires? Is that the deal, Kevin?
2: Well, millionaires, the father, the father-in-law of one of the people running for seat four, fortunately I'm seat five, her husband is on the county council. It was gifted to him by Ron DeSantis, that little 2020 change of the rules, and that if your district changes by this much in redistricting, you have to run no matter where you are in your term, and took someone who had said she was going to retire but was only 2 years in and made told her that she had to run again, which means as this guy retired or was termed out in the House of Representatives, he walked right into no one running against him because of the power of the family. His father being the former president of the Senate and would have been our governor if they hadn't.
0: So I get all this, Kevin, and good on you for running for public office. What's the point you wanted to make? Or did you want to let people know about your candidacy and put out a website or something?
2: No, the point was more to thank you, because every time you say tag, you're it. I believe somebody out there actually acts on.
0: It's happened a lot. It's happened a lot. A lot of people have called in over
2: the
0: years.
2: It's happened again, and I thank you.
0: I'm glad to hear
2: that. I
0: could
2: make lots of points on things going on here in Clearwater, but they're moot to you.
0: Yeah.
2: It is just simply a matter of people like you inspired me to, in my 67 years, finally step into a...
0: Is there a website if people want to support your candidacy, or is it so local that you don't do that?
2: Kevin for Clearwater on Facebook, and... Kevin R.T. 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
0: Wow. Okay. Well, I wish you the very best, Kevin, and this is for the November election?
2: There's an August primary. Mine, unfortunately, has three people. So I need 50% to pull it off because of somebody who qualified very late.
0: Right.
2: Or winner takes all in November. Hopefully I can convince enough people that just so you know, one of my opponents is the 26-year-old assistant to Representative Anna Paulina Luna.
0: Oh, geez.
2: Who has been groomed. And already has $40,000 in the bank by the same powers that be. And I have $4,000, $5,000 in the bank, four of it being mine. So,
0: well, I wish you the very best, Kevin.
2: Climb.
0: Yeah.
2: But as you can see, I don't take scuff, and I'm going to win this election in August.
0: Yeah. Well, I hope so. And give us a shout after the election and let us know how you did, okay?
2: I'll invite you to the party.
0: Okay, and any lessons learned, too. I'd love to hear that.
2: Thanks.
0: Kevin, I wish you
2: Thank
0: the
2: you,
0: very
2: Tom.
0: Best. Good luck. We'll be back with more of your calls in just a moment. It's 44 and a half minutes past the hour here on the Tom Hartman Program, the place where despair is not an option. Get active, like Kevin did.
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0: Helping you win the water cooler wars. I'll be right back with more of your calls.

0: And welcome back, Alina in Redmond, Washington. Hey, Alina, what's on your mind today?
1: Yes, hi, Tom. I just wanted to, you pointed out last week that members of the Progressive Caucus don't take corporate donations. Unfortunately, that's not true. I'm actually pulled up a page from Open Secrets on the on Congressman Adam Smith. That's Washington District 9. His biggest funder is AIPAC, and in the 23-24 election cycle, they gave him $326,914. And that's just...
0: Wow.
1: Right, and then there's also he has Palantir, Microsoft, SpaceX. I'm just reading. I mean, it's an open.
0: Is this from corporate PACs, or is this from people who work in those organizations?
1: It says here top contributors to campaign committee, so it could be organization PACs, members, employees, owners, and their immediate families.
0: Right. So
1: and
0: that's probably, you know, it's probably money coming from the executives. I mean, I don't know how rigorously the Progressive Caucus enforces their rules, but basically it's no money from corporate PACs. And I'm guessing that AIPAC is not a corporate PAC, although, you know, it is a nonprofit corporation. I think that's kind of stretching the rules, but... So you wanted to call and basically out Adam Smith? Is that the point? Or
1: I do. I'm sick of him, and there are challenges running against him, and I wish you would have them on the air, because he's getting so much free airtime on all the cable channels, and he was on your show a couple of times, and
0: it's been on my show once.
1: Not fair.
0: Yeah, no, I get it, and you know, we had him on our show because he's the number two guy on the defense committee, you know. No, I get it.
1: He takes money from defense, and he says, "Well, money doesn't really matter. He votes his conscience." Okay, Adam Smith, you vote conscience.
0: I got it, Alina. So, I got it. Thank you, Bernice, in Santa Fe, New Mexico. Hey, Bernice, what's up?
2: Hi. I didn't hear all of Antonio's comment. I don't think, but it just reminded me that I think this so often. Democrats' guiding light has to be that we have and we fight for principles, those being that we fight for human rights and constitutional rights for everyone. We don't choose, you know, we don't say, yes, we like gays, no, we don't like immigrants, or we like Baptists but not Catholics. You know, we have to, everyone has good health care. Everyone has a livable wage. Everyone gets clean water.
0: Yeah.
2: And I think if we hammer this message, you know, just constant, this can be the winning message. I think this is the founder's intent, and it's what government should be, you know?
0: Yeah. Govern for the general welfare, as the Constitution's preamble
2: states. Commons, correct. Yeah. Or create a functional commons, I think,
0: Which
2: is a word I'd heard from you long ago, the commons.
0: Yeah. There you go.
2: It's so basic, I think.
0: Okay. Yeah. Well, thank you, Bernice. I agree with your analysis, and I think it's a good one, and I hope more Democrats will pick up that kind of a message. Bernice, thank you. And thanks for watching Free Speech TV. Good talking to you.
2: Yeah, thanks. Bye-bye.
0: Sure enough. 48 minutes past the hour. I'll be back with you in 1 minute. Stay tuned.

Hey, thanks so much for sharing our program and for reaching out to our stations and sponsors and letting them know that you're listening. It really means a lot to us. A lot of people wonder, where did this whole right-wing movement to basically gut our freedoms and end DEI and all this other, where did this all begin? It all started back in 1951 with a book called The Conservative Mind, From Burke to Eliot by Russell Kirk. And he argued that if the middle class ever got too big, you'd see young people and women and racial minorities all get up on their hind feet and start protesting and basically screwing up America. And in the 50s, you know, even Republicans thought he was nuts. But then the 60s happened and all those protests. And suddenly Republicans thought, yeah, he's right. We've got to destroy the middle class or at least cut it back. And that was Reagan's mandate when he came into office in 1981. There's a whole article about this. You can read all the details. It's titled The GOP's 60-Year Conspiracy to Kill Our Democracy. None dare call it treason, but I will. Over at HartmanReport.com. Check it out.

0: 10 minutes before the hour, picking up your calls here. Cece in Northbrook, Illinois. Hey, Cece, what's up?
1: Well, Tom, I love your show.
0: Thank you.
1: Your guest there, Sabrina Hogg, I had to, how do you pronounce her name? The lawyer that
0: Hake.
1: You had on earlier.
0: Hake. Yeah.
1: Oh, she was outstanding. I had to go to Substack and subscribe to her. And if she does another show like that, I'm going to be a paid subscriber. That was.
0: She is good.
1: She's thinking ahead. She's playing chess. Yeah, and that's what Democrats need more of. Play chess. Play the long game.
0: Agreed.
1: And that. So just kudos to you for having her on and being aware of that, of her her plight. Back to the last week, Tom, you encouraged me, you had me fired up. I was to call Roger on this bill to defend Taiwan Act. Mm-hmm. And as I was doing so, I thought, well, I might need to look it up and see what it is before I start endorsing it. Mm-hmm. And I did, and it was just a pretty general bill, but and it's been out since about a year now, mm-hmm. 25, the one that I looked at. And so I also thought I wanted to encourage people that I didn't think I was going to call my senator too, but after I looked at it, this is in the House of Representatives, haven't even gotten out of committee, looks like.
0: Yeah.
1: So I might just want to stick with my representative who wasn't on the list. It was only 26 people that co-sponsored it. Mm-hmm. So, but the lesson is, I just stuck with that my representative, and that bill has been there for a year.
0: Yeah, it's a good start.
1: And another point, Tom, just so that people will know, maybe be more. We need to be more precise in what we do. On your rant today, it was right on point. Let me correct this and say, the Democrats do need to figure it out, and that, I like the shadow committee thing, mm-hmm. but I'm in disagreement that I don't think they will get the publicity that they need on it, but it shouldn't be about publicity. This should be about having action items that are, when we get back in power, they're ready to go.
0: Yeah.
1: You got the people in place, you got the plan in place, everything is ready to go. So we don't get the media coverage that the Republicans will get, but we don't really need it at this point. You know what I mean, Tom?
0: Mm-hmm. Yeah, yeah, I get it. I do think, though, that if they did it right, that they could get a lot of media coverage. You know, this is the old joke, dog bites man is not a news story. Man bites dog is a news story. Democrats bite Trump, that's a news story.
1: Okay. Okay, I don't know if they're playing possum or if they have some type of secret. The Democrats, we just got a weak team. We just have to deal with a weak team. And you know, we can't be too hard on them. I understand we got conflicts with the PAC money and all that stuff, like the lady called earlier.
0: Yeah.
1: But that doesn't necessarily mean they're corrupt. That's just the way. Don't hate the player, hate the game. That's just the way the game is played now.
0: It's a good way of putting
1: I'm
0: it.
1: I'm sorry.
0: Yeah, I get it. And I broadly agree. I mean, I'd like to see. I'd like to see all Democrats refuse any AIPAC money or any corporate PAC money, but you know,
1: they wouldn't get any publicity.
0: As you point out, this is the rules of the game that the Supreme Court established. Cece, great hearing from you. Thank you so much for the call.
1: Thank you.
0: Yeah, good talking to you, Martha in Plymouth, Massachusetts. Hey, Martha, what's on your mind today?
2: Well, what's on my mind? I've been for a long time very distressed about the hijacking of the church. And I think if we had a Christian nation, first of all, it wouldn't announce that it's Christian, and everybody would love one another, and we would take care of the poor and take care of the sick.
0: Oh, you mean follow Jesus' teachings? That's not something that Republican Christians do.
2: But they're not Christians.
0: I agree.
2: And I am so tired. I am so tired of people giving Christianity a bad name.
0: Yeah.
2: By pointing to these goofballs who say it's like a very nasty, exclusionary religion. It's not.
0: Yeah. Well, it shouldn't be. I mean, you know, if you are a follower of the teachings of Jesus, you are engaging in a religion that's quite different from what Franklin Graham and J.D. Vance are out there hustling.
2: Exactly.
0: Yeah.
2: I go to the food pantry every week. Go to the thrift store every week, work with the homeless.
0: Good on you, Martha.
2: Because I'm a Christian.
0: Yep, exactly. I get it. I like to think of myself as that kind of Christian, too. Martha, thank you. Thank you for making such an important point. Calvin in Grove City, Ohio. Hey, Calvin, you have the last minute. What's up?
3: I'm blessed to talk to you. And I want to say, well, my family, I got three of my grandparents graduated from college in 1800s.
0: Whoa.
3: Actually,
0: that was
3: 1884
0: rare back then, yeah.
3: And 1904 and 1905. And of the three, two of them came in 1720 into Virginia and one to Connecticut.
0: Mm-hmm.
3: And what happened was, they had...
0: Kevin, I got to ask you to make your point, because we're going to hit the end of the show here in just a second.
3: That's the reason why religion is not probated in politics. Oh. So they came over here for religious wars.
0: Yep. Yeah, you're absolutely right.
3: What happened was...
0: We need to keep religion separate from politics. Calvin, you said it very well. Thank you. And congratulations on your family. Hey, thanks so much for being with us today. We'll be back tomorrow, same time, same place. In the meantime, don't forget, democracy is not a spectator sport. It requires all of us. That includes you. So get out there, get active, tag, you're it. You know, like our friend who called in earlier is running for city council. There's so much we can do, and there's so much we have to do. We've got a big job ahead of us. So anyhow, have a great afternoon. Be good to yourself and the folks around you. Stay safe. Eat your veggies, get your exercise, and I'll catch up with you.
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5: While the production of my lowdown commentaries is high-tech, I confess that I'm antiquated. I still write each piece in longhand, applying my ballpoint to paper. This has caused bewildered glances from some who see me scribbling away in local coffee shops and bars. Recently, one fellow sidled up and whispered, "Watch out! If they see you doing this, they'll haul you off to the Smithsonian." But we handwriters might not be as obsolete as the key tappers assume. A fast-spreading grassroots movement is calling for schools to re-emphasize the value of writing and printing by hand instead of being wholly dependent on machines. Already, 24 states, as varied as Mississippi and California, now require public schools to teach cursive writing in 3rd through 5th grades. This squares with new understanding of how brains absorb information. While keyboards are faster, the slower, more tactile act of handwriting creates longer-lasting comprehension of letters and better retention of the thoughts they convey. Neuroscientists find that rote keystrokes on a computer require little mental engagement, while physically drawing out words and ideas takes coordination of multiple areas of the brain to focus memory, eyes, and fingers on creating a written product. Just writing this piece conjured up a fond remembrance of my early childhood, sitting on the floor of our home learning to draw the ABCs, both print and cursive, on those line practice pads. It was both an artistic exercise and the development of a foundational tool for a life of learning. This is Jim Hightower saying, yes, computer literacy is an indispensable element of today's childhood curriculum, but so is the richer development of human thinking through putting pen to paper. So let's do both.
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0: From New York, this is Democracy Now!
1: My community is mourning. This is something that we have never expected to take place. But at the same time, the religious intolerance and the hate, unfortunately, that exists in our nation is unprecedented.
0: In California, two teenage gunmen attacked the Islamic Center of San Diego Monday, killing three people in what authorities are saying was a suspected hate crime. The center housed both a mosque and a school. We'll get the latest. Plus, we go to Minneapolis, where state officials have charged an ICE agent with shooting a Venezuelan immigrant, then falsely reporting what happened. We'll also look at a new documentary about E. Jean Carroll, who successfully sued Donald Trump twice in federal court. He was found guilty, civilly liable for sexual abuse and defamation.
2: If you were concerned about being dragged through the mud, why would you choose to sue Donald Trump?
3: Because he called me a liar, and I couldn't let it stand.
4: I called you right after the attack.
5: I was very disappointed that you wouldn't report him.
6: They never would have believed me.
0: We'll speak to filmmaker Ivy Mirapol, director of the new film Ask E. Jean. All that and more coming up. Welcome to Democracy Now!, democracynow.org, The War and Peace Report. I'm Amy Goodman. President Trump said Monday he postponed an imminent U.S. attack on Iran at the request of Qatar, Saudi Arabia, and the United Arab Emirates. Trump's reversal came after he repeatedly threatened to launch new strikes, warning Iran there won't be anything left of them.
7: We were getting ready to do a very major attack tomorrow. I put it off for a little while, hopefully maybe forever, but possibly for a little while, because we've had very big discussions with Iran, and we'll see what they amount to.
0: It's not clear whether there have been any breakthroughs in stalled talks to end the U.S. and Israeli war on Iran. Iranian negotiators continue to demand an end to the U.S. naval blockade of Iran's ports, the release of Iran's frozen assets, and the lifting of international sanctions. Iran's foreign ministry said it remains skeptical after President Trump twice ordered attacks on Iran while negotiations were underway.
8: We approach every diplomatic process with deep distrust and serious skepticism in order to safeguard the national interests of Iran. Iran is aware that given the U.S.'s track record of undermining negotiations, it might repeat the same actions at any moment.
0: The Trump administration's imposed a U.S. entry ban on foreigners who've traveled in the Democratic Republic of the Congo, Uganda, or South Sudan in the past 3 weeks. The order came as the World Health Organization said an outbreak of Ebola virus in the DRC and Uganda has reached 500 suspected cases and 130 suspected deaths, with those numbers expected to rise. This is the WHO's Director General, Tedros Adhanom Ghebreyesus.
9: I'm deeply concerned about the scale and speed of the epidemic.
0: The WHO says the DRC will open three Ebola treatment centers in the eastern Ituri province where the outbreak began. Meanwhile, the Centers for Disease Control says a U.S. doctor tested positive for Ebola after working with a medical missionary group in Congo. Dr. Peter Stafford was exposed to the virus while treating patients in the capital of Ituri province. He's been evacuated to Germany for treatment. To see our interview with Dr. Craig Spencer, who was positive for Ebola virus about a decade ago, but now is critiquing U.S. policy on Ebola and other viruses, we go to democracynow.org. Israeli forces are continuing to intercept ships with a Gaza-bound humanitarian aid flotilla off the coast of Cyprus. More than 50 ships with a global Samud flotilla set sail from the Turkish port city of Marmaris last week. According to organizers, Israeli forces have intercepted 41 of their boats in the eastern Mediterranean, about 250 nautical miles from Gaza, which is under an Israeli maritime blockade. Video shows armed Israeli commandos climbing onto boats. 337 activists have been taken into custody. 10 boats are still sailing towards Gaza. Meanwhile, thousands of protesters took to the streets in Italy and Greece in solidarity with the Gaza-bound activists as world leaders condemned the Israeli raid. Malaysian Prime Minister Anwar Ibrahim wrote on social media, quote, "The world cannot continue to bow to tyranny and corruption. The oppression against Palestinians and those who mobilize and deliver humanitarian aid must be stopped immediately. And Israel must face justice and accountability," he said. This is Turkey's president, Recep Tayyip Erdogan.
10: "I curse in the strongest terms this act of piracy and banditry against the passengers of hope on the Samud flotilla, compromised of citizens of 40 different countries. We are taking the necessary steps to ensure the safe return of our citizens on the flotilla. We call on the international community to take action against Israel's lawless and rule-breaking actions."
0: In California, two teenage attackers fatally shot three people on Monday at the Islamic Center of San Diego, the largest mosque in San Diego County. Among the dead was a security guard, Amin Abdullah, a father of eight, who police said played a pivotal role in saving children's lives. The suspects, aged 17 and 19, were found dead from apparent self-inflicted gunshot wounds in a car near the scene. Police are investigating the attack as a hate crime. Law enforcement officials told CNN hate speech was scrawled on one of the weapons. A suicide note that contained writings about racial pride was also found, according to the officials. CARE, the Council on American Islamic Relations, noted the attack comes as anti-Muslim bias complaints reached their highest level on record last year, with 8,683 complaints filed nationwide. This is Taha Hussein, the imam and director of the Islamic Center of San Diego.
1: "My community is mourning. This is something that we have never expected to take place. But at the same time, the religious intolerance and the hate, unfortunately, that exists in our nation is unprecedented."
0: After headlines, we'll be speaking with Linda Sarsour. In Minnesota, prosecutors have filed criminal charges against an ICE officer who allegedly shot a Venezuelan immigrant in North Minneapolis during an immigration raid in January, lied about what happened. On Monday, Hennepin County Attorney Mary Moriarty announced federal agent Christian Castro will face four counts of second-degree assault and one count of falsely reporting a crime.
11: "Counts of assault are a result of Mr. Castro shooting through the front door of a residence with the intent to cause fear of immediate bodily harm or death to the four adults who were just inside the door. These charges have activated a nationwide warrant for his arrest."
0: Venezuelan immigrant Julio Sosa Celis suffered a leg wound when Castro allegedly shot him through the door. The Trump administration initially claimed that Castro fired in self-defense after accusing Sosa Celis and another man of beating an officer with a broom handle and snow shovel. A federal judge later dismissed those charges after video evidence clearly contradicted it. This comes as Hennepin County prosecutors continue to investigate the killings of Renee Good and Alex Preti by federal agents during the Trump administration's violent immigration enforcement campaign known as Operation Metro Surge. We'll go to Minneapolis later in the broadcast. A new report finds more than 100,000 children in the U.S. have had a parent detained since the Trump administration began its mass deportation campaign last year. That's far more than under President Trump's first term and more than double the number of family separations that would be projected using government data. The finding comes from a Brookings Institution study that estimates some 400,000 people have been booked into ICE jails since January of last year. The Justice Department announced Monday it'll create a $1.776 billion fund to make payments to Trump supporters who say they were wrongly investigated or prosecuted by previous administrations. The so-called Anti-Weaponization Fund would be overseen by five commissioners, four of whom would be appointed by the Attorney General to serve at the pleasure of the president. The announcement came as part of a settlement agreement between President Trump and his own administration after Trump, his sons, and their family business sued the IRS for over $10 billion over the leak of Trump's tax returns by an IRS worker. Following Monday's announcement, the Treasury Department's top lawyer resigned. Brian Morrissey leaves his post just 7 months after his Senate confirmation. He did not respond to reporters' requests for comment. Democrats have accused Trump of creating a slush fund for his MAGA allies, including insurrectionists who joined the January 6 riot at the U.S. Capitol. On Monday, 93 Democratic lawmakers filed an amicus brief in federal court seeking to block the fund. Virginia Congressmember Don Beyer wrote, quote, "He's just stealing your money. There's no transparency. We won't know who gets paid or how much. It's illegal and corrupt as hell. We're fighting it in court," Congressmember Beyer said. The EPA proposed Monday to kill drinking water limits for four so-called forever chemicals set by the Biden administration in 2024. The EPA said it will keep limits on PFOA and PFOS, the two most widely studied PFAS compounds, but will allow some water utilities to extend their compliance deadline from 2029 to 2031. The rollbacks could delay or eliminate drinking water protections for up to 105 million people. PFAS have been linked to cancer, thyroid disease, liver damage, decreased fertility, and immune system damage. In a statement, Catherine O'Brien, senior attorney at Earth Justice, said, quote, "This move only underscores that the Trump administration's MAHA rhetoric, that's make America healthy again, is just that, empty rhetoric, and it will leave children and families to bear the cost of continued drinking water contamination," unquote. Here in New York, Long Island Railroad strike ended Monday night after the MTA and five unions reached a tentative agreement ending a three-day work stoppage that paralyzed the largest commuter rail system in the United States. Over the weekend, 3,500 unionized workers walked off the job for the first LIRR strike in over 30 years. The deal still needs to be ratified by members of the five unions. If rejected, the strike could resume. And New York City Mayor Zoran Mamdani announced Monday the city's first municipally owned grocery store will open in the Hunts Point section of the South Bronx next year. The 20,000 square foot store will be located inside the Peninsula, an affordable housing and mixed use development. The plan is part of a broader $70 million initiative to open one city owned store in each of the five boroughs. Under the proposal, the stores would pay no rent or property taxes, keeping overhead costs low. The plan still requires city council approval. This is Mayor Mamdani.
12: Standing here this morning, I cannot help but think of the words of our 40th president, Ronald Reagan. He famously said, "The nine most terrifying words in the English language are, I'm from the government and I'm here to help." It's a good quote, but I disagree. I think nine more terrifying words are actually, "I worked all day and can't feed my family." We are going to use the power of government to lower prices and make it easier for New Yorkers to put food on the table.
0: And those are some of the headlines. This is Democracy Now!, democracynow.org, The War and Peace Report. I'm Amy Goodman. In California, two teenage gunmen fatally shot three people on Monday at the Islamic Center of San Diego, the largest mosque in San Diego County. Among the dead was a security guard, now identified as Amin Abdullah, a father of eight, who police say played a pivotal role in saving lives, particularly children's lives. The suspects, aged 17 and 19, were found dead from apparent self-inflicted gunshot wounds in a car near the scene. Police are investigating the attack as a hate crime. Law enforcement officials told CNN hate speech was scrawled on one of the weapons. A suicide note that contained writings about racial pride was also found, according to officials. CARE, the Council on American Islamic Relations, noted the attack comes as anti-Muslim bias complaints reach their highest level on record, with 8,683 complaints filed nationwide. This is Taha Hussein, the imam and director of the Islamic Center of San Diego.
1: My community is mourning. This is something that we have never expected to take place. But at the same time, the religious intolerance and the hate, unfortunately, that exists in our nation is unprecedented. All of us, we are responsible for spreading the culture of tolerance, the culture of love. All of us, we are responsible from whatever position we have as parents, as media people, as elected officials, as law enforcement, as religious leaders. All of us, we can do something to protect our nation, to protect our society. And please, I have one request to the media. Stop sharing the picture of the victims. Let the families mourn. Let them pray. As we do always at the Islamic Center of San Diego. It's a house of worship. It's not a battlefield. Come on. People come to the mosque to pray, to socialize, to celebrate, to enjoy their time together. Muslims and non-Muslims alike, everyone have been always welcomed. Our doors are always welcomed. We never ask people when they show up at the door of the Islamic Center. We never ask them whether you are Muslim or not, who are you? Because everyone is welcome. So let's do our best to spread this culture of love and tolerance and sympathy for the sake of this nation, for the sake of the future generation.
0: That was Taha Hussein, the imam and director of the Islamic Center of San Diego, attacked on Monday. Police said they'd begun a search for the two teenage gunmen 2 hours before the attack, after the mother of one of the shooters called police. This is San Diego Police Chief Scott Wall.
13: She believed her son was suicidal, and she began to share information that several of her weapons were missing. Her vehicle was missing, in addition to her son. She also said that her son was with a companion, and that they were dressed in camo, and that is not consistent with what we would typically see from somebody that is suicidal.
0: That's the San Diego police chief. We're joined now by Linda Sarsour, Palestinian-American Muslim organizer, friend of the imam at the Islamic Center of San Diego, author of We Are Not Here to Be Bystanders, and co-founder of Empower Action Fund. Linda, thanks so much for joining us again, but under these incredibly sad circumstances, the guard has just been named who was killed by the gunmen themselves apparently dead of self-inflicted wounds. Can you talk about what you heard yesterday and your reaction as it was unfolding? You're a friend of the imam.
14: I immediately saw a tweet on X that said that there was a shooting at the Islamic Center of San Diego, and I immediately texted Imam Taha Hussein, who's an old friend of mine, and I said, "Are you okay?" And he immediately called me back and said that we are in a lockdown right now. There's been an active shooting. At that moment, he had not known about all the fatalities, but they did know about Brother Emin Abdullah, who was the armed security guard of the mosque and a father of eight and a wonderful, incredible human being that I also had the honor and privilege of meeting myself. There are also two other adult males that were also killed in the shooting. One of them is Brother Mansour, also known as Abu al-Izz. He is an elder, a caretaker of the mosque, also was a running the Islamic bookstore at the mosque, and just a beloved kind of uncle in the community. Another one is Brother Nadid. Brother Nadid is a neighbor of the mosque, a congregant, someone who is heavily involved in the mosque itself. It's just a very devastating experience. There is also over about 200 kids in a pre-K to third grade Islamic school that is a part of the Islamic Center of San Diego who are also on lockdown, hiding under, hiding under desks and closets. And if it wasn't for Brother Emin Abdullah and these brothers that came out to put their bodies on the line, we could have had many more fatalities, and many of them could have been small children in this country. So even though the children are safe, thank God, they are forever going to live with this trauma of knowing that their mosque was attacked because they were Muslims.
15: I was watching as parents wept also, talking about how Amin had saved their children, that the kids, the first thing they look forward to going to school in the morning is seeing him there.
14: That's right. That's who he was, and this was his job. As a matter of fact, a few days before this horrific shooting, he had made a post on social media, on Facebook, and said something like, a lot of people look for fame, they look for financial stability, they look kind of for the worldly things. But for him, he just wanted to be a good Muslim, and he wanted to meet his Lord as pure as he was when he was a baby. And that is his last message that people saw on social media. Imam Taha, also the director of the Islamic Center, who was in the building when this happened, he was on the second floor, is an incredible ally. He's someone who is very well known in the immigrant rights movement, in the San Diego economic justice movement. He's often at many rallies. This is a mosque that has opened its doors to the community. They literally have open mosque day where anyone in the community can show up to the mosque, and they are opened. They are welcomed with open arms. They have film screenings. They do like community events. They do festivals. Like, this is the epitome of a mosque that shows our true values as Muslims in community and in solidarity. So it's just devastating, and no house of worship should have to ever experience this.
15: You were with Imam Taha Hussein just a few weeks ago.
14: Mm-hmm. Imam Taha is a national leader. He is part of many of the movement work that I do. He's someone that we go to as an Islamic scholar to help guide us through the social justice and work that we do. And we were in Dearborn just a few weeks ago. He was there as a mentor to many Muslim organizers in this country. And he's someone that I've spoken on many panels with. We do the Muslim Student Association Conference in California. Just someone who's always at the right place at the right time and very encouraging, and of women leadership in our community, of youth leadership in our community. And so it's just devastating to see that his mosque was targeted, as someone who has poured so much into our community and movements.
15: Can you talk about what you understand the mom of one of the alleged shooters? Kane Clark was, I believe, 17. Mm-hmm. He was with Caleb Vasquez. These two now dead teenagers have been identified. How the mom got in touch with the police hours before, I think she had a cache of weapons, mm-hmm. but she saw her guns gone and her car gone, and her kid was dressed in camo with the ammo. And as the mayor, as the police chief said, even though he had left a suicide note, that is highly suspect when they're putting on camo, mm-hmm. obviously.
14: I mean, we can't deny, Amy, that there's been increased political rhetoric against Muslims in this country, and the ways in which Muslims are treated. Even after this horrific shooting, right-wing MAGA accounts, some of them verified, some of them high profile, have begun conspiracy theories or have actually blamed the mosque itself for their own shooting that happened there. It is absolutely horrific to see the ways in which elected officials, anywhere from Randy Fine to the members of Congress who have started this, what they call the Sharia Free Caucus, people are not held accountable for their anti-Muslim hate. Anti-Muslim hate is one of the few types of bigotry in this country that is acceptable. You don't lose your job. There's no consequences for it. And here comes a 17-year-old who is probably brought into all this propaganda. He's wrote a suicide note. The officials are saying that there was hate rhetoric scrolled on the weapons, which also tells me how long were your guns missing? How long did it take him to scroll, you know, hateful, you know, rhetoric on guns? Also, how is the mother storing her guns? You know, did you just leave them around? Was there no key? Was there no way for this to be protected so that your child does not go out and kill innocent people at a mosque? So there's something very, you know, strange that's happening here. But I will say this about the 17-year-old and also a 19-year-old. I'm sad, Amy, for them. I really am sad. They're too young for this type of hate. And the fact that it drove them to the point where they went to a mosque and they shot innocent people and could have shot children. I mean, the fact that there's an Islamic school, if it wasn't for Brother Amin and the brothers that interfered, we literally could have had dozens of children who would have been literally shot and killed. And the thing is, we've seen this before. We saw it in Sandy Hook. We saw it in Uvalde. And so for me, I'm just like, it's an issue around, let's end this anti-Muslim hate. Let's make sure that there are consequences for people who propagate this hate, for media outlets who propagate this hate. And also, let's get some sensible gun reform. How did this mother get that? Were they registered guns? How was she storing them at home? How did your son wear where did your son get Cameo from? Like wearing, I mean, the whole thing just doesn't make sense.
15: During a televised news conference on Monday, a woman disrupted the news conference just as San Diego Mayor Todd Gloria was beginning to speak. She accused him of emboldening what she called Zionist propaganda.
16: Thank you.
17: Direct result of your leadership, our Muslim brothers and sisters have been talking to you for how long? You have to
15: So after that, the mayor began speaking, but she referred to him as Todd, which was his first name. Linda Sarsour, I don't know if you could make out what she was saying, but if you could respond.
14: She was saying basically to him that you're part of the problem, that this is because you've emboldened this hateful rhetoric. Like, she was basically holding him accountable. Mayor Todd, in the course of genocide, has condemned Palestinian organizers. He condemned Palestinian students. He would never show up to any events led by Palestinian American or Muslims that were related to the genocide in Gaza. And he continued to vilify folks that organized around the genocide. And he is someone who has aligned himself with right-wing Zionists and others. So I think, again, who you ally with as a leader of a city, right, like San Diego, tells me where you stand. If you're going to be willing to stand with people who are condemning, vilifying, dehumanizing people who are standing up for justice for the Palestinian people, then you're part of the larger problem that we have here, which is reaffirming anti-Muslim, anti-Palestinian, anti-Arab hate. You know this, Amy, in this country, people don't know the difference between a Muslim, Arab, or a Palestinian. And that's the problem here. And so all these things are conflated. In the past, this mosque has been targeted during genocide by right-wing media. There was a New York Post article that just literally got published yesterday after a horrific shooting that basically said the shooting that happened at an Islamic center with a history of controversy. Like, they're instead of reporting the news, they're telling us that there's a controversial mosque here. What does that have to do with what is happening to these people?
15: The far right political activist, Trump ally Laura Loomer, posted a message on X on Monday reading, "The mosque that was, quote unquote, supposedly shot up today. Just remember, the people who attend this mosque want us all to be killed. We will be told they are such amazing people. I'm not advocating for violence. I condemn violence. I'm showing you how evil this mosque is and always has been. It should be raided by ICE and the FBI," she tweeted. In a follow-up tweet, Laura Loomer called for the DHS to, quote, deport every Muslim in America back to the Middle East, unquote. Your response, Linda?
14: And this is exactly what's across the entire internet. That's it. This is the conspiracy theories blaming us for the tragic and horrific shooting that has happened at this mosque. And this is the kind of rhetoric that's acceptable. No one else, Amy, would be able to say something like Laura Loomer about any other religious community. Again, for us, it's acceptable. Her posts won't get taken down. There will be no consequences for a Laura Loomer. But here we have three adult men, beloved in their community, in an incredible mosque where their neighbors love them. There are people that have come out and spoken about them, pastors, rabbis, those that have visited this mosque and know that this mosque is a community center. It's a beloved place. I've been there so many times, Amy. It's so incredible. It's one of the most diverse mosques in all of America, from the African continent, from South Asia, from the Arab world, from converts in the United States of America to Latino Muslims. They have Spanish-speaking programs. I mean, it's just an incredibly beautiful place. They welcome the formerly incarcerated. This is the kind of people that they are. Imam Taha is one of the most incredible leaders we have in this country, and it's just despicable that we allow this kind of rhetoric, especially after a horrific shooting.
15: Linda Sarsour, Palestinian American, Muslim organizer, author of We Are Not Here to Be Bystanders. She's also co-founder of Empower Action Fund. Coming up, a new documentary on E. Jean Carroll. She successfully sued Donald Trump twice in federal court. He was found civilly liable for sexual abuse and defamation. We'll speak with the director, Ivy Mirapol. Stay with us.

0: Femmes du Monde, Women of the World by Amadou and Mariam in our Democracy Now! Studio. This is Democracy Now!, democracynow.org. I'm Amy Goodman. Will the Supreme Court let two verdicts against President Trump stand for the sexual abuse and defamation of writer E. Jean Carroll? In 2019, E. Jean Carroll published her memoir, What Do We Need Men For?, in which she described an encounter in the 1990s when President Trump, she said, sexually assaulted her in a department store dressing room at Bergdorf Goodman. At the time, she was a well-known advice columnist and host of her own TV show. When President Trump denied the account, E. Jean Carroll sued him and won. A unanimous New York jury found Donald Trump liable for sexual abuse and defamation and awarded E. Jean Carroll $5 million in damages. President Trump then denied knowing Carroll and called her a whack job on CNN. E. Jean Carroll then sued him again for defamation. A second jury, also unanimous, awarded her $83.3 million, but she has yet to see a penny. Federal courts upheld both verdicts, but now President Trump's attorneys are asking the Supreme Court to overturn them, asserting the president has absolute immunity for comments he makes as president. The Department of Justice has submitted a filing to the Supreme Court backing the president's argument. Trump's attorneys have also sought to invoke a federal statute to swap the president out as defendant and have the U.S. government take his place, which would essentially nullify the verdicts as the federal government can't be sued for defamation. The verdict is on pause until the Supreme Court either reviews the two cases or decides to pass. The second U.S. Circuit Court of Appeals conditioned the stay on President Trump posting a bond of nearly $100 million. Well, a new documentary goes through all of this and more. It's called Ask E. Jean Carroll. The film is directed and produced by the award-winning filmmaker Ivy Mirapol. Her past films include Heir to an Execution, a documentary about her grandparents, Julius and Ethel Rosenberg, who were executed at Sing Sing in the 1950s. In a moment, we'll be joined by Ivy Mirapol, but first, this is the trailer for Ask E. Jean.
1: There's no such thing as destiny, dear listener. We ourselves make our lives.
2: All the time I'm writing, and then I write this little quiz, and Esquire buys it. I got one taste of New York, and I thought, wow, I was as happy a being as ever existed. All my dreams were about becoming an advice columnist. And then Roger Ailes gave me my own TV show.
3: You don't really care who comments on anything, because
2: no, I mean,
3: you comment on everything.
4: If you were concerned about being dragged through the mud, why would you choose to sue Donald Trump?
2: Because he called me a liar, and I couldn't let it stand.
5: I called you right after the attack.
6: I was very disappointed that you wouldn't report him.
5: They never would have believed me.
6: You were more famous than he was.
5: Here comes this huge attorney, Robbie Kaplan. She laid out the case. If women could see what kind of questions their fellow woman is asked when she brings charges against a powerful man.
4: Were you wearing underwear? Did you wear a bra? Are you taking any medications or drugs? Have you ever had acting classes?
5: No.
7: There was some darkness coming in.
5: We were prepping for the second trial, and Robbie said, the man you have not seen in 30 years is going to be in that courtroom.
8: E. Jean Carroll had the guts to face him down twice.
5: I am thinking,

0: of getting a toaster. The trailer for the new documentary, Ask E. Jean, out this weekend at New York's IFC Center, and will be coming out in Los Angeles as well. We're joined now by the award-winning filmmaker, Ivy Mirapol, from Cold Spring, New York. Ivy, thanks so much for joining us. It might surprise people that these cases continue, and they are now sitting at the Supreme Court. Explain these verdicts and the amount of money that E. Jean could see, nearly $90 million from President Trump.
1: Well, hi, Amy. Thanks for having me. E. Jean, in the first case, she was awarded $5 million. Then she was awarded the massive, amount of $83.5. And that was specifically had to do with the amount of defamation that continued to, rain down on her from President Trump, but also that activated so many of his followers to really threaten her violently. So the $83 million was the jury saying, it has to be a very large number to make it stop. Both of those cases are now at the doors of the Supreme Court. I honestly can't speculate on what's going to happen there. But I can say that they have, I think at this point, maybe there's been about 10 or 11 weeks, maybe more, where they could have decided at least to hear or deny cert to the first case, and they just keep kind of bumping it down the road.
0: And the first case, the $5 million, explain exactly what that was about.
1: Well, the $5 million had to do with the sexual assault and defamation. So what E. Jean was able to do is when the Adult Survivors Act was passed in New York, it allowed for a one-year window for victims of sexual assault, rape, to file lawsuits. From any time in their lives, they had that year window. And E. Jean was the first one to file that case. She had already filed a defamatory lawsuit against Donald Trump because he, in his first term, had defamed her from the White House lawn and was attacking her regularly. So that had been filed. But then when the Adult Survivors Act gave her the opportunity to bring the case of sexual assault, she did so. So that's the first case.
0: I want to play a clip from the film, which shows the start of E. Jean Carroll's deposition, in which she is questioned by President Trump's personal attorney, Elena Haba.
2: Raise your right hand, please. Do you swear to tell the truth, the whole truth, and nothing but the truth, so help me God?
3: I do.
2: Thank you.
4: Good morning, Ms. Carroll. Thank you for being here.
3: How do you do?
4: I'm okay. My name is Elena Haba. I'm sure you know that. I represent former President Donald Trump. Have you ever been deposed?
3: Never.
4: Okay. So let's go over some ground rules. First of all, you're under oath. So that means you must testify truthfully and honestly and accurately to the best of your ability. Are you ready to start? Is that a yes?
3: That's a yes. Giddy up.
5: Okay. If women could see what kind of questions their fellow woman is asked when she brings charges of rape against a powerful man, it would stop a racehorse. It is really quite stunning.
6: Okay, I am going to switch into the complaint. Do you remember what the temperature was outside?
3: Yes. Clear and cool-ish.
0: So that was a clip from the deposition that's in Ivy Mirapol's film, Ask E. Jean. And she was being questioned by Elena Haba, President Trump's attorney. She just stepped down as the top federal prosecutor in New Jersey following an appeals court ruling that found she was unlawfully serving in that role. Just a little background on Alina Hava. But E. Jean Carroll, we heard the deposition and then a clip of an interview with her talking about what women face when they make accusations about sexual abuse today. Ivy.
1: Yeah, so, excuse me. So I just want to first say that this is an incredible opportunity for audiences to see what really goes on when a woman brings a case like this, especially against a powerful man, but any man, really, that if you make it all the way to being deposed or sitting in the courtroom, you are going to be subjected to this kind of questioning. And if you, when you watch the whole film, you see that it's relentless and it goes on. So these depositions were private. You know, they were not entered into evidence, and so they never were made public. And attorney Robbie Kaplan and E. Jean gave them to me as an incredible gift for this film and for the world to see this and to experience what E. Jean experienced. But the other part is, and I love, you know, the start of it because it just captures E. Jean, who she is, so beautifully, because right at the top you see she takes it very seriously that she's under oath, and then she doesn't realize that she has to speak the word yes when Alina Hava asks her the last question, and she said, "Are you ready?" And E. Jean just nods, and then when Alina Hava presses her, she says, "Yes, giddy up." That's like, I mean, I love it. It's like the mantra for E. Jean's life and for what E. Jean took to this case.
0: I want to play a scene from your film, Ask E. Jean, in which E. Jean Carroll talks with writer Lisa Birnbeck, the first person she spoke to, about Donald Trump sexually assaulting her back in 1996.
7: I called you right after the attack. We were not that close of friends. I had met you.
8: You didn't like me that much, right?
7: No, I adored you. See, that was the thing. I thought you were the funniest writer I know. And if I tell you what happened, you will laugh. And then I will feel great.
8: Yeah.
7: And then we'll both be happy.
8: Right. I think, oh, this is going to be fun.
7: Right.
8: And you tell me this story. And I said, E, what happened to you was horrible. And you got upset that I wasn't laughing.
7: Yeah. And if you thought it was funny, if I called you,
8: it would take the sting out.
7: That it hadn't happened, it was just a funny thing.
8: And instead, I was shocked and said, wow, what are we going to do?
9: Ladies, cheers.
7: Thank you.
8: You know, I was very disappointed that you wouldn't report him.
7: But Lisa, they never would have believed me. I would have lost my, I would have been fired. I didn't have money to get an attorney. Everything I'd worked for would be dissipated.
8: You said, don't ever speak of this again. Don't ever tell anyone this story as long as you live. Do I have your word? And you did. And that was that.
0: That's writer Lisa Birnbeck, the first person E. Jean Carroll spoke to about being sexually assaulted in the department store dressing room. Ivy Maripol, talk about the significance of what it means when a person has told another person contemporaneously.
1: Mm-hmm. Yeah, so Lisa is what's called an outcry witness, and which just means that she's the person that E. Jean told right after the attack. Carol Martin is E. Jean's other outcry witness. Those two women were told within a day or two after Trump assaulted E. Jean at Bergdorf Goodman's. And what's important about that is that now, then 25 years later, when E. Jean decided to come forward with this story, she went to Carol and Lisa and, you know, asked that they please come forward now and lose their anonymity, which was not an easy choice to make for either of them. And they both did. And they both stood by Eugene. And it's a beautiful story of female friendship across the years and then coming together to fight this common battle.
0: I want to go to one last clip, and that is during his deposition in 2023, Trump was shown a picture of himself, E. Jean Carroll, her former husband, the news anchor John Johnson, and Trump's then wife, Ivana. He confused E. Jean Carroll with his ex-wife, Marla Maples.
8: You say Marla's in this photo?
10: That's Marla, yeah. That's my wife.
8: Which woman are you pointing to?
11: No.
10: Here.
8: Carol.
10: Oh, is that?
8: The person you just pointed to was E. Jean Carroll.
10: Who is that? Who is this?
11: Point, your wife.
8: And the person, the woman on the right, is your then-wife,
10: I don't
8: Ivana?
10: Know. This was the picture.
8: Ivana.
10: I assume that's John Johnson. Is that
11: that's Carol?
10: Because it's very blurry.
0: So this is an amazing moment, right? This is Donald Trump, who said he'd never met this woman, who she was not his type. And of course, then E. Jean Carroll writes a book, He's Not My Type. And he is confusing E. Jean Carroll with his ex-wife, Marla Maples.
1: Yes. Now, you know, Amy, this was reported at the time, but I don't think people, myself included, can fully appreciate or understand what was happening here until we were able to just really play it out in the film. Yeah, it's as you said, Trump is presented with this photo that shows, you know, him meeting E. Jean in a, or saying hello to E. Jean in a receiving line. And he gets very confused. He is asked to identify everyone in the picture, and his wife Ivana Trump is there, and with him. But he looks at E. Jean and he says, "That's Marla. Hmm. That's Marla, my wife." Now, Robbie Kaplan, so quick, she follows up with this unbelievable bombshell of a moment, and says, "Would you say that all three of your wives were your type? Are your type?" And he says, "Oh yeah, yeah, sure." Doesn't even, you know, it's just, and we have that in the film too. So it is such an important turning point in the case. And it just shows, you know, how all of his bluster about, you know, she's not my type and all of this is just more lies.
0: Ivy Mirapolis, we wrap up. Can you talk about the release of this film, the theatrical release this weekend? It's opening at IFC Center here in New York, going on to Los Angeles. Have you had difficulty distributing this film?
1: Yes. It has been, as you can imagine, it is quite a challenge. It is just the reality in our country right now that this vengeful president, and he's so powerful right now, back in office, that it has a chilling effect. So we have had a very hard time. We know that audiences want to see this film. We've had seen the reactions in the film festivals we've been privileged to be part of. So it took a while to get here, but we have partnered with Abramarama, an incredible distributor, and we are pushing the film out all over the country, and we're really excited because it's a New York City story, and we just the IFC Center Memorial Day weekend, big opening, we'll be there all week, and yeah, I'm going to be joined by some incredible women to do some Q&As. Roxane Gay will be with me. I have Amber Tamblyn. I feel the momentum starting. It feels like the exact right moment for this film.
0: Ivy Mirapol, director and producer of the award-winning documentary Ask E. Jean. Her past films include Heir to an Execution, about the execution of her grandparents, Julius and Ethel Rosenberg, executed in 1953. She will be at Q&As this weekend at the IFC Center here in New York. Coming up, state officials in Minneapolis have charged an ICE agent for shooting a Venezuelan immigrant, then falsely reporting what happened. Back in 20 seconds.

0: Honduran musician Carla Lada performing in our Democracy Now! Studio. This is Democracy Now!, democracynow.org. I'm Amy Goodman. In Minnesota, prosecutors have filed criminal charges against an ICE officer who allegedly shot a Venezuelan immigrant in North Minneapolis during an immigration raid in January, then lied about what happened. On Monday, the Hennepin County attorney, Mary Moriarty, announced federal agent Christian Castro will face four counts of second-degree assault and one count of falsely reporting a crime.
1: Four counts of assault are a result of Mr. Castro shooting through the front door of a residence with the intent to cause fear of immediate bodily harm or death to the four adults who were just inside the door. These charges have activated a nationwide warrant for his arrest.
0: Venezuelan immigrant Julio Sosa Celis suffered a leg wound when Castro allegedly shot him through the door. The Trump administration initially claimed that Castro fired in self-defense after accusing Sosa Celis and another man of beating an officer with a broom handle and a snow shovel. A federal judge later dismissed those charges after video evidence clearly contradicted it. This comes as Hennepin County prosecutors continue to investigate the killings of Nay Good and Alex Preti by federal agents during the Trump administration's violent immigration enforcement campaign known as Operation Metro Surge. Minnesota Attorney General Keith Ellison also addressed reporters Monday.
2: There's a long line of cases where state authorities have had to hold federal agents accountable for breaking state law. I think the first one is called N. Ray Nagel. And they flow from there. And so, as was said earlier, there's no such thing as absolute immunity.
0: For more, we're joined in our New York studio by Emilio Gonzalez-Avalos. She is executive director of Unidos Minnesota, a grassroots organization that builds power with Minnesota's working families to advance social, racial, and economic justice. She's here in New York. She just received the Puffin Prize for Creative Citizenship on behalf of her group. Hands Off NYC also was a recipient this year. Amelia, congratulations on the award. As you're here, these charges are announced. Talk about the significance of them.
3: It is really important to demonstrate that there are opportunities to continue to embody a functioning democracy when the crimes of people are meeting consequences. And that is what the institution of the Hennepin County Attorney's Office is trying to attempt here after several months of the federal government obstructing investigation of both the murders of Rene Good, Alex Preti, and also the other crimes that this officer is committing during Operation Metro Surge and Operation Paris.
0: So talk about what it means to have state officials and what this video evidence was so that people understand it's the state of Minnesota that is going after the ICE officer. But in the case of Rene Good and Alex Preti, who were killed as they bore witness to what was happening on the ground, Alex Preti, the VA nurse, the mom, Rene Good, they're having trouble, the state officials, getting cooperation from the federal government who's taken the evidence.
3: Correct. Since the beginning, they deployed false narratives, calling both Rene Good and Alex Preti criminals, incendiaries, trying to polarize their identities for the public narrative that could benefit the federal government. And they were also trying to hide the overreach and the violence, the vitriol in which federal agents were behaving on the ground, the amount of erosion of people's constitutional rights, the violations of people's constitutional rights also in, during detention and through the detention and in the transportation of immigrants into southern states for processing. And so when we see that Minnesota was a place where civil society was prepared to record and bear witness, and they brought all of these activities and recordings to the light, they shared in the social media, they shared with reporters, they shared with mainstream media. And so we had the evidence, people, regular people had the evidence that the narrative that the federal government was putting out there was not only false, but also quite opposite to the type of misguiding that they were trying to misguide that regular Americans into believing that the Minnesotans were unruly and radical. And so now the county prosecutor has evidence from regular people, a neighbor that recorded that actually nobody used a shovel, that there was no use of force by a Venezuelan immigrant, that in fact there was an agent that shot through the door when there was a baby inside the home, several children inside the home, trying to figure out how to answer and ask if there was a warrant, if there was a judicial warrant, how to respond to the authorities. All that was recorded by neighbors. There were people trying to bear witness. They were eyewitnesses on the ground trying to bring these cases to light. And it was the people that equipped the county prosecutor to move the institution, to embody the constitutional law and the body of the institution of Hennepin County to actually prosecute the wrongdoing of these officers. And that is what democracy looks like. It looks like separation of powers and getting material consequences of wrongdoing.
0: Well, Emilio Gonzalez-Avalos, thank you for being with us. Executive Director of Unidos Minnesota, grassroots group that builds power with Minnesota's working families to advance social, racial, and economic justice. We'll do an interview in Spanish and post it online at democracynow.org. That does it for our show. I'll be tonight at the IFC Center after the 6 o'clock screening of the film about Democracy Now!, Steal the Story, Please. I'll be there with the director, Tia Lesson, and with V, formerly known as Eve Ensler. Tomorrow, I'll also be there for a Q&A after the 6 o'clock screening at IFC Center with our own Democracy Now! Co-host, Nermeen Sheikh, and the director, Tia Lesson. Then to Boulder and Denver. 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
5: It takes truly special people to work with students with special needs. 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
6: Hello and welcome to The Common Good, where we showcase the achievements of members of our community that contribute to Southwest Washington and beyond in a positive way.

0: part two of two episodes, Stephen welcomes guest Nick Hernandez, the job coordinator for GATE. Margot Reston and McKenna Stack, speech and language pathologist, job coach Catherine Kellett, and our KXRW job coach Jasmine Stanley.
1: In the last episode, we kind of got a sense of, you know, who you were and the kind of work you did. And we kind of touched on, the idea of forgetting about labels and worrying about what are the specific needs of students. Now, the reality is that all students have specific needs. Just some of them don't have a label. So what are some of the and this is open to everybody now. What are some of the challenges that you've seen? What are some of the solutions for those challenges? Like if you say to somebody, it's like, somebody isn't good at such a thing, you know, and we do this. So like examples of that.
2: One of those I think that I've learned since I've been at GATE is just processing time for students. You can ask a question, give a direction, and some students just might need a little more time to process that. And if I or a supervisor doesn't allow that and repeats that instruction, it can just further that processing time. And so it's giving space for students to take in the question, the direction, and then process. And then often they'll just come out with the right answer or the right response. And it's just giving a safe space where they can take that time.
1: Do you ever have students and they come up, it's like they come up with a solution. It doesn't, they're not using the words that you would normally hear, but you're like, you know, come to think of it the way that you're stating that, that's a great way to think of this.
2: Oh yeah. Yeah. Our students are intelligent. They mm-hmm. are hard workers and they often will find a way to a solution or solving the problem, getting the job done. It might be something different than what we anticipated, but as long as the work is getting done and they're making improvements and trying their best, I think that's great.
1: Mm-hmm. Like Mago, you were talking about learning as much from the learning from the students the same as that they're learning from you. What are some of the things you've learned from the students you work with?
3: Oh, I've learned that our students have an incredibly strong sense of social justice. I think that they see fairness, and they also we work a lot on perspective taking too, and I think that that is good because we all have the perspective, not just us bestowing, trying to influence a perspective, but just trying to ask what do they have to offer. I also notice the power of repetition. I think that lots of times, when we get to practice a skill over and over and over, you see that kind of ownership happen in the students. Then also getting them to develop this sense of who they are, and kind of when they tell me, Ms. Mago, that's not helpful. And I'm like, oh my gosh, thank you so much for telling me. I won't do that. So.
1: Now, McKenna, you're autistic.
4: Yes.
1: You're dealing with, you're helping kids who are autistic. Mm-hmm. Is it easier to help kids who are autistic, or is it easier to help kids who are not autistic?
4: What a great question. I definitely think that I relate to autistic students more in a way that I never really expected until I realized how much I connect with autistic students. I think that with students that aren't autistic, it goes back to what I was saying earlier of doesn't really matter what the disability is. I am just meeting a student where they're at and what their needs are. But I do feel like with my autistic students that there is such a, I'm bringing in my experience as an autistic person, so I know to read a room and see how neurodiversity affirming it is, for example, what kind of sensory things are happening and what a student might be feeling, and kind of anticipating those needs and not necessarily having that be the truth, but having that be an option, if that makes sense. So working through that and making sure, again, that the student has their voice to say what they need in that environment. For example, thinking about a work environment that is really loud. And, I can walk into that environment and know, because I'm autistic and my sensory needs are loud environments, I can think, oh, do I need to talk about this with my student? And how do I facilitate them to accommodate themselves. You know, do they need a break? Do they need a sensory break? Do they need noise-canceling headphones for their work site?
1: All right, so this is a question I really have been wanting to ask.
4: Okay.
1: And I'm going to start with Catherine, but I want you to all answer this question. What are the most fun parts of your job?
5: I'm lucky in a sense that my job and my day is spent all 6 hours. Well, not all 6 hours, we're 4 hours. All 4 hours, I am with the students. I'm in the thick of it. You know, I'm in the conversations. I'm everywhere. And I think the most fun thing for me is to see the progression of a student over the time that we have. Because, you know, who somebody is their first year coming into the program is so different from where they end up, you know. And this is my fourth year working in this position. So the students that I started with are now this year graduating. And it's like night and day for some students to see, you know, a fresh 18-year-old coming into the classroom and they're like, I have no clue what I'm doing. I'm really struggling with regulation. I don't want to work. I just want to be a kid forever. And by the time that they turn 22, they are working full shifts. They are excited for their independence. They are stronger in their social connections with people. And they are also really proud of themselves. I think it's a huge moment to see a student feel good about themselves.
1: It sounds like one of the most important skills they learn is advocating for themselves.
5: Absolutely, absolutely. And learning the importance of boundaries too. Mm-hmm. You know, I think there's a lot of times where you're in this position and you think, okay, well, my job here is to learn how to do a job. But within that, you also kind of learn, okay, well, how do I have relationships with people in this job? How much is too much sharing? How much is not enough sharing? Who can I talk to? Who can I feel comfortable with? And just really having a better sense of yourself over the time that you've been here. And, you know, just how do you apply that to life?
1: And Nick, what would you say is the most fun part of your job? And you can't say it's going to get coffee.
4: That's mine.
2: Yeah.
1: I mean, that's part of it, but what are some other fun parts of the job?
2: I like being able to push students to go beyond what they're comfortable with in terms of trying a new work site. Often I'll get the idea of like, well, I've never done this, or I'm not sure if I can do this. And I can say, you know, just go give it a try, save space. And when they come back to me and just said, that was a really fun day. I enjoyed that. You know, recently I had a student, I said, I want you to try this commercial kitchen. I want you to try some baking. And he said, I've never done that before. I'm not in the kitchen. I said, I think this will be good for you. It expands your horizons. And within a couple of weeks, I visited the work site. I walked in. He said, hey, come here. Try this whipped cream. It's going to be the best whipped cream you've ever tasted in your life. And he was that confidence. And, and it was pretty good whipped cream, yeah. And so it's being able to see that in their eyes. And
1: it's one thing that's interesting is that a lot of general education is, oh, you know, I teach 11th grade English, and then the kid comes in, they finish 11th grade English. You never see them again, like ever. You don't even see them in the hallways passing by. You get to really see how things change. Mago, for you, what's the most fun part of your job?
3: I think it's not dissimilar to Nick. I think that when we started to get into work sites this year, and as they progressed and became a little more comfortable with the work site, my favorite thing to do is go in and say, like, teach me your job. And they would walk me through steps of, like, at Yard and Garden or something, like, this is how you do, this is how you fill the bag, this is how you, nope, don't do it that way. And I kind of mimic them and want to, you know, shadow them. And I think it's so cool that they take the almost the teaching role and I'm following them. I'm learning. And I'm like, wow, this is super cool.
1: Now, you're a speech pathologist, yeah. And kids use a lot of inventive words. Mm-hmm. You pick up any good ones?
3: Oh, no. I wish I was better at, like, slang. I am not that good at it. In fact, when I try to ask what any of them mean, they just look at me blankly like, ugh. Okay.
4: 6'7".
3: Yeah. And actually, that. I asked what 6'7" was, and all of them unanimously say, we don't actually know.
1: Yeah, nobody knows. So McKenna, what would you say is the most fun part of your job?
4: I love connecting with my students. I just think they are some of the coolest people I have ever met.
1: It's working with the kids and seeing and just feeling that connection that really works for you.
4: It does. And the organic connection, you know, whether we are having lunch together or, you know, saying good morning to each other or catching up about something that happened at work that they're proud of or even like a struggle that they encountered at work. I just think that my moments of connections with students where they trust me with information is some of my favorite moments of my life.
1: And Nick, I have one question for you before we, and I haven't given you a lot of time for this, but would you say that kids that enter the program, if they had to go on and be out in the community at, you know, at work sites, you know, getting jobs, finding places to live, do you think that they would succeed without the GATE program?
2: I think we are an important bridge to that. We do have students who have paid work, even in the program, and we allow that. If they have a paid job, they can certainly do that and still be in the program. But I think what we do is we provide that meaningful connection in terms of this is who you are in your community. You have an important voice. You can contribute in a meaningful way. And we provide on-the-job training for that. And so I think what we do is we serve an important bridge to allow them to gain those skills, to be as independent as possible for them. And we're excited when they graduate. And they, if they volunteer or at paid work, it's always awesome to see them take what they've learned here and that confidence that we've, I think, instilled, which is, I think, what all of our staff does, is try to build their confidence up to know that they have an important contribution to society.
1: So people in Vancouver and Clark County should know that you're unleashing a whole bunch of kids who are really ready to be a part of the society, work, you know, everything.
2: Definitely.
1: So we have 10 seconds. Does anybody have something really, really insightful to say in the last 10 seconds?
5: We work with adults.
3: Yes.
5: That's what's insightful is they're not just kids. They're full adults.
3: They
1: Everybody who's younger than 40 is a kid.
5: There you go.
1: Well, thanks for coming in. When we come back, we're going to talk to Jasmine, who's been the job coach at this location for this year. But thanks for coming in.
3: Thanks for having us.
5: Our pleasure.
6: 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His guests today are Nick Hernandez, the jobs coordinator for GATE, Margot Weston and McKenna Stack, who are the speech-language pathologist, job coach Catherine Kellett, and our KXRW job coach, Jasmine Stanley. We've been talking to Nick, Catherine, Margot, and McKenna about their experiences with the program. When we return, we will continue our discussion with Jasmine Stanley.
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0: 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Your host for this episode is Stephen Glickman, and his guests today are Nick, Margot, McKenna, Catherine, and Jasmine, who are all educators working in and with Vancouver School District's GATE program. 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
1: Jasmine, you, I would say welcome to the studio normally, but you're here every Tuesday, and you're helping out with GATE. And I saved us some time for you, especially because you've been kind of our star player. You're the job coach for this location this year, and you've been helping the kids out. And were you doing it? You were last year. You were doing
9: yes,
1: it.
9: Last year as well.
1: Yeah. So you really have gotten some expertise in helping the kids emotionally and, intellectually working through all their stuff. Mm-hmm. So considering that you're such a rock star with this, we got to get to, you know, your backstory.
4: Okay.
1: And so did you start out in paraeducation?
4: So I didn't actually. I came to paraeducation kind of more of a winding path, but I, pre-COVID shutdowns, I worked in movie theaters for about 13 years. Then shutdowns happened and movie theaters were not open, so I was unemployed for a little bit, which led me into elder care. And then through there, some friends I had that worked in the school system were like, why don't you check out paraeducation, you know? And yeah, so I did, and I love it. So,
1: what was your educational background that led you to being able to do that?
4: So I just have a high school background. I didn't have any college, but there's proficiency tests to get into the position. And yeah, that was it.
1: It's one of those things where it's very vocational. You do the work, get to do the work.
4: Exactly, yeah. And I would say just from experience, like working in movie theaters, I had already had sort of a basis of working with younger people, with working with teenagers and kind of teaching those life skills just by way of being a manager at a theater. You know, you kind of pick
1: So how long have you been a paraeducator?
4: This is my fifth year, yeah.
1: If I could just say paraeducator. It's a tough word.
4: No, it is.
1: What are some of the surprises mm-hmm. that about being a paraeducator for you? What are some of the things you didn't really, you know, that you're like, wow, I wouldn't have thought of that?
4: Yeah. Well, I think just because it wasn't something I had originally considered until someone suggested it, I felt at first kind of nervous that I wouldn't be able to do it. It just seemed sort of daunting in a way. But so I guess that was a bit of a surprise getting into it and realizing like how suited I was for the position. Otherwise, I guess how rewarding it is. I kind of knew it would be, but it's been a lot more rewarding work than I expected it to be. So that's been very nice.
1: So your strength coming into it was that you cared.
4: Yeah.
1: It seems as though, like, would you say that empathy is something that you highly value?
4: Yeah, absolutely. Yeah. And I had received feedback in that realm in my previous positions where people would say I was really good at like navigating difficult situations between employees and things like that. And just
1: well, you've been able to work with me.
4: Hey!
1: I mean, that can't get any more difficult than that. What would you say are some of the really fun things that you've experienced in the GATE program?
4: Just every day working with students, I really enjoy that. It's nice to be helpful in that sort of difficult space in life where you're growing up and you're suddenly like facing responsibilities you haven't had before. Being able to, support people going through that is just really, really rewarding. I love it.
1: So you're like almost in the room where it happens.
4: Yeah.
1: It's like you're a star of Hamilton.
4: Yeah. You get to see it happen. It's really great. You'll see someone struggle with a particular thing and then 3 months later they're doing it like it's nothing, and just seeing that growth is really inspiring. Yeah.
1: Do you feel like you've gotten better at it?
4: Yes, absolutely. I think at first I was a little unsure or certain things I'd be a little more maybe shy in approaches with people, but yeah, now I feel a little more confident in my ability to navigate things, and yeah.
1: Is there something that you would think that maybe the general public doesn't know that you've seen firsthand that you're like, people should know this?
4: Yeah, I would say both from the job and also from having friends previously that experienced disabilities, I would say the main thing is just underestimating people with disabilities. Like, I see that a lot, and people are capable of all kinds of things, and it's good to give people a chance, I think.
1: So in some cases, the disabilities are, hey, you just have to know that this exists and you have to work around that the same way that you'd have to do that with just about anybody.
4: Exactly. Yeah. Yeah. I grew up with a friend who only had, she was born with just one arm and one leg. So I just knew, okay, she needs a little bit of mobility assistance throughout the day. That's it. Easy enough, you know? Yeah.
1: That's really, that's a lot. I mean, especially if you see that when you're younger.
4: I was very lucky with that. Yeah.
1: When I grew up, especially, disability was almost like something to be ashamed of.
4: Yeah.
1: I think now it's just like, hey, you just need to know this mm-hmm. so we can navigate.
4: Yeah. We've got all kinds of different people with different abilities. And yeah.
1: What would you say is the biggest challenge that you faced as a paraeducator in the GATE program?
4: I would say something that can be challenging is that we are out in the public quite a lot. So that is different from like a general education setting. So just managing, being aware of like safety and stuff as you're moving through the community. We do a lot of public transit. So just making sure I'm keeping track of every student we have and nobody's lost and nobody's, you know, running into dangerous situations in the community and things like that. But
1: Is it hard to avoid problems? Is it hard to maintain safety, or is it actually pretty easy?
9: Yeah, it's pretty easy. It just takes, you know, we always say keep your head on a swivel. So it's just a matter of like being aware of where you are in the community and make sure you're not going to go trip on that open pit in the street from construction workers
1: What do you see is the future for para education? Like, is there something that needs to change within GATE, you think, or is there something that needs to change within para education?
9: Yeah, gosh, that's a good question. I feel pretty confident in the way our program handles things. So it's hard to think of critique I have there. But I guess going back again to just knowing that students have maybe more ability than you're initially thinking. I have seen, instances where people were maybe, and I've been guilty of this myself, like maybe doing too much for a student, trying to be too helpful. And it's like, we got to encourage some independence and, yeah.
1: So you're, as someone who's in the GATE program, as a paraeducator, it sounds like you feel pretty confident about the abilities of the program, the people that you work alongside of in the program. What are some of the things that you see as, that you've seen your coworkers and the people that you work with, that you're like really impressed with?
9: Gosh, yeah. I would say abilities around communication. I think our team is really good at sharing our insights with each other and also taking critique really well, so we're all very comfortable telling each other, hey, I saw this and I think that they're dealing with this a little more, so maybe we can adjust our approach here, and we're all very open to hearing critique, open to sharing it. And what I've been impressed by, I think mostly just the ideas people come up with this to problem solve. Sometimes I'm like, I would have never thought of that. Perfect.
1: You have an example of that?
9: I know. Gosh. Mostly it's been in like communication, trying to think of a specific example. But like say, I'm often someone who's maybe got a lot of words. So I like to talk through problems maybe too much. But then someone will suggest, that student gets a little overwhelmed by too much communication. So I'm like, okay. I can adjust and, use fewer words.
1: Do you have a background at all in performing? Were you like a theater kid in high school or anything?
9: That's so funny. You should ask. Yes, I was a theater kid in middle school, more a little bit into high school. Yeah. And then I got into more visual arts. But yeah.
1: And did that background help you in what you're doing now?
9: Yeah, I definitely think the process of acting and having to put yourself in someone else's shoes is really helpful to understand other people. Those skills have definitely served me well. Yeah.
1: Is there anything that you would want the public to know about what you're doing as a paraeducator or just the GATE program in general?
9: Yeah. I think the program is just really great and should be honestly available more widely to all kinds of students. Just getting that extra, foot up in the world when you're trying to figure out like, oh, how do I balance a checkbook? How do I, hold a job, find an apartment? Those are skills that a lot of young people just go into the world without much knowledge about, and they just kind of have to figure it out.
1: So I can't think of a single, I always struggle with the word for it, mainstream or, but like, who's a kid who doesn't need to know those things?
9: Yeah, who doesn't?
1: I mean, I think that, what kid shouldn't know about how to manage their money? What kid shouldn't know about how to write a resume or how to get a job? I mean, these are all...
9: I think all of them do, yeah.
1: So would you say that there are skills that you focus on very front of mind in GATE that actually could translate to all education?
9: Yeah. Let's think. So I would say... just self-regulation, being able to manage your feelings about how your life is moving is very important. How to do the things that are hard, but we know we need to do to have a better outcome later. So like things like filling out job applications, going to interviews, it's not very comfortable, but it's really important to know to have a better future.
1: How much of the GATE time is in classroom versus out in the community?
9: So we're mostly out in the community. We're definitely focused on job preparation and life skills, but we do have academics as well, but I would say that's...
1: So it's lesser. Kind of a very applied thing. It's like, hey, this is how you live your life.
9: Yeah, yeah. And so our academics are also very tied to that. So like assignments will be things like fill out a bus schedule. We're trying to go here. How do you get there if you use public transit? Or mock interviews we do every year. So you have like a fake interview process so that you know how to do that when you're doing it in real life.
1: Yeah. So it's in what I'm hearing is the GATE faculty mm-hmm. works together very closely, shares a lot of information. Mm-hmm. Would you say that in a like a traditional high school that that's the case?
9: Yeah, it'd be hard for me to say because I haven't worked in a traditional high school, but I do think because we're a smaller program, certain matters of communication are a little easier because we're a smaller team. But yeah.
1: Now, when you came in, were you given kind of warnings? Hey, look out for this. This is a common pitfall, that kind of thing.
9: Yeah, yeah. We receive a good amount of training ahead, just about things that might show up with certain disabilities and how to be prepared for those. Best practices in responding to those things. So we get some good training on like if say someone has issues with emotional regulation, how to best approach that and get them back to baseline and calm.
1: So the most important question before we mm-hmm. wrap up is you're going to be back here next year helping out the students as a job coach at KXRW?
9: Yeah, as far as I know, yeah.
1: Is there something that you think of, well, like at this job site, is there something that you think of, I want to make sure this gets done? This is something that now that you're in your second year, getting close to the end of it, is there something that you're thinking like, hey, I think that students, what they can get out of this particular program, and are you starting to kind of formalize that in your head?
9: Yeah. I definitely think the being part of an interview process is also a very good skill that we hadn't yet done before. Yeah, and I really look forward to having them conduct interviews, things like that, be the interviewee. I think that's another skill that could be improved. It's been a really good experience all around.
1: That's great. Well, thanks for being available for this program and talking a little bit about yourself. And now you get to just listen back to yourself a whole bunch of times while we edit this.
9: Thank you so much.
1: You've been listening today to The Common Good on KXRW Vancouver 99.9 FM. I'm your host, Stephen Glickman, and I'd like to thank my guests, Nick Hernandez, the jobs coordinator for GATE, Mago Weston and McKenna Stack, who are speech-language pathologists, job coach Catherine Kellett, and KXRW job site coach Jasmine Stanley. 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

0: With an increase in attacks against marginalized communities, the ACLU of Oregon strives to rise to the challenges of the times and be an inclusive, resilient, and functional country. They work in courts, in the legislature, and in communities to protect and advance civil rights and liberties. The ACLU of Oregon is committed to centering the individuals and communities historically excluded by institutions and systems in the creation of a more just, equitable, and caring state. They work so our democracy can better serve all people. 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
2: 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This show is a collaboration between KMUZ Radio and the Oregon Center for Public Policy. I am your host, Juan Carlos Ordóñez. During the depths of the COVID pandemic a few years back, many workers decided to put their foot down about poor wages and working conditions. They began organizing the workplace at a pace not seen in quite a long time. Across the country, workers succeeded in forming unions at companies that once seemed out of reach, companies like Starbucks and Amazon. Unions are essential for having an economy that works for everyone, not just the wealthy few. Unions help workers secure better pay and benefits. And it's not just union members who benefit. The presence of unions in an industry raises wages and job standards for everyone, unionized or not. So where do things stand right now in Oregon? How active are workers in trying to organize the workplace? In this episode of Policy for the People, we examine the current state of worker organizing in Oregon. My colleague from the Oregon Center for Public Policy, Kathy Lotta, discusses what the latest data shows. As she explains, by several measures, worker organizing remains at high levels, even as they confront the same barriers that make it difficult for workers to unionize the workplace. But we begin the episode with the story of a tight-knit team of workers in Eugene, Oregon, who overcame those barriers and succeeded in unionizing their workplace. My colleague Jesslyn Lemke spoke with three workers at Serenity Hospice about their decision to fight for a union. Here is their story.
3: A team of determined hospice care workers in Eugene recently signed their first union contract. Serenity Hospice in Eugene is a tight-knit office of 22 workers, mostly women. Hospice care is tough work. It's long hours.

0: Negotiating and reaching an agreement with one's employer often is the hardest and longest stage in the process of making a union. Despite the pressure put on them by Addus Home Care, they finally succeeded in signing their first union contract in March of this year, officially becoming an SEIU 503 union.
1: A lot of times when you have, so when we have patients that are actively dying, they require daily visits. And there are times when you're walking into families that are in crisis. So you're walking into this day after day after day, meeting the needs and trying to do the best you can. And sometimes it's hard. It is hard.
0: That's Nancy Giesen, a licensed practical nurse with Serenity. She began working with Serenity in the period before they began to unionize. Nancy works long hours directly with dying clients on hospice care, helping them with medication, bandages, and other end-of-life concerns. It's hard work, not just physically, but emotionally as well.
1: I mean, having very long days, seeing patients back to back to back to back, you know, and then the long nights charting, and then getting up, rolling into the next day.
0: Nancy noticed that many of her coworkers were struggling with the same problems.
1: Some of the complaints that I was hearing, especially from the salaried employees, is that there was just unfair compensation. The amount of hours that are required from the salaried employees it's burdensome. And by the time you break it down, they were earning less than the hourly employees. And not only was that grossly unfair, but then the older employees with more experience were also being paid less than the ones who were incoming with less experience. So it was just rubbing salt into the wound. The trend continued with newer employees were being hired at market wages.
2: We were, you know, $10 and $15 below everyone else in this area wage-wise, and we weren't asking for tremendous raises. We just wanted more than 1% of where we were sitting at.
0: That is Dewana Tarpio, an assistant manager at Serenity. Struggling with low wages, she and her staff raised the issue of their low pay with Addus Home Care, the company that owns Serenity.
2: We would tell them how important a wage increase was for us and how mileage wasn't enough. And we kept asking them, like, there's got to be more than this. We weren't getting adequate raises. They were minimal to like 1% if we got them that year. And our president and our vice president continued to kind of shoo us to the side. They came in with prepared speeches, would never want to answer our questions. I love these patients, but it's really hard to go home and not be able to provide for your family.
0: Fed up, the workers at Serenity began to organize. In 2024, all of the workers at the facility signed a petition and presented their executive director with that and a formal letter. But that wasn't the end of the story, because petitioning to form a union is just the first step in the process. After that comes another difficult, often time-consuming step, reaching a union contract with the employer through negotiations. But instead of voluntarily recognizing their union, Addus Home Care began applying pressure, sending daily emails to the workers at Serenity, discouraging them from unionizing. But the workers were undeterred. They used a group thread to continue organizing and to encourage one another. The negotiating team met at Starbucks regularly. This is how Dewana describes what came next.
2: We were mostly worried about being fired or that they would just shut the office down, because we're not a huge office. We're an office of, you know, 22 people. So we really were like, there's only 22 of us compared to this billion-dollar company. They could just let us go. They tried to separate who out of the whole office might be unionized, who couldn't be unionized. Then we would get emails every day, sometimes twice a day, in our work, emails that were very against unionizing. That the anti-union

0: lawyers went to the other two offices and had meetings with them. I think they were afraid that we were trying to unionize every office they owned in the state, which we weren't. We were just worried about the 22 of us here. It took us 2 years to actually ratify. And I think it was probably a year and a half before we realized that the lawyer that was coming in to bargain with us was going to actually be serious. They postponed a lot of things. The weather, the flights. I can't this month. And we spent a lot of back and forth for a very long time. And it was probably a year and a half in before we were like, no, this is moving. It's moving forward. We're really going to do this. But we just kept sticking with it.
1: And they succeeded. In March of this year, the workers at Serenity won their first union contract.
0: I think we all cried. Literally, I did. It was such a relief because we'd put so much time of our own personal time outside of work. Due to the union and being ratified now, we have an immense package that everyone who comes here has higher wages, covered health care, and 90% of federal gas mileage reimbursement. I know for myself, I went from $29 to $43 an hour. That I think we did the math on that, and it was around 60% increase. Most people seen 33% increases in their wages. We all got 100% coverage for our healthcare premiums.
1: Another bargaining team member, Deb McLaughlin, a social worker with Serenity who counsels dying patients and their families, says the long struggle to form a union paid off.
2: Absolutely, my pay and my benefits have been influenced by the union. I started at this job at $30 an hour. I've been a social worker for 20 years. And now, after we unionized, I'm at $43 an hour. That is a huge increase. We chose to stay because we believed in each other. And now we get to believe in each other and get paid well. And that's priceless, it really is.
1: Duana's message for other workers in Oregon looking to break out of their working conditions and form a union is simple.
0: To let other people who want to start a union or be unionized I would just like to tell them to not be afraid. That if you want your voice heard, this is one of the biggest steps that you can make to do that. And not allow a company to make them feel like it's you against them. Because it's not you against them. You're trying to better yourself for them.
3: The success of workers in unionizing Serenity Hospice is one example of the wave of unionizing efforts that followed in the wake of the COVID pandemic. Recent years have seen increased levels of worker organizing across many industries. But does that heightened level of worker organizing remain in place? Where do things stand today? To explore that question, I spoke with my colleague at the Oregon Center for Public Policy, Kathy Latta. Kathy is a policy analyst at the center, which she researches issues related to worker power. Here's my conversation with Kathy. Hi, Kathy. How are you?
4: I'm good, Juan Carlos. How are you?
3: I'm doing well, thanks. So you recently published a paper examining the state of labor activity here in Oregon. How would you summarize the findings of your report?
4: I would say that we both have some positive news and also some not so positive news when it comes to the state of worker or labor organizing in Oregon. So the first thing to note, the positive news is that the level of worker organizing that we saw first start during the pandemic or increase during that pandemic is generally still in place. So that's really good news. This plus other data that we see tells us that workers are still in favor of unions, right? So they're still, unions are viewed very positively by workers. But the not so good news is that union density, or like the percent or the proportion of workers that belong to unions in Oregon, has really not budged in quite a bit. And so that's really connected to the fact that workers still face barriers when it comes to joining or forming their unions today.
3: I want to break all that down and kind of dive deeper into the data. But before we do that, maybe we can just talk a little bit about the benefits of unions. Why are unions good for workers, and what advantages do they provide?
4: I think the most important thing to first note, or the most basic thing, is unions give workers a voice. Usually when people go to work, you're not really in a position to dictate the terms and conditions of your employment. It's you go to work and the employer tells you, these are the terms and conditions, these are the wages and benefits, and that's it. But that's not the case when you're in a union. The union is a vehicle that workers have in order to negotiate something different, in order to have a say in those terms and conditions of work that may be related to wages, benefits, safety standards, and other conditions. So it gives them a voice to not just accept things as they are, but have an ability to negotiate with the employer for changes in those employment conditions. The second thing to note is that when you are part of a union as well, when you have a collective bargaining agreement, you also have job security, right? Job protection. So when we live in a at-will country, right? Meaning employers can have the ability to discipline or fire you for any or all reasons or no reason at all, as long as it's not related to a protected characteristic like your race or your gender. But that changes when you have a union contract and job protection, right? There is just cause in place, which is a transparent protocol that employers have to follow, that when they need to discipline or terminate an employer, that they have to have a valid reason in order to do so and have the proportionate discipline connected to that infraction of the employee. So that's, you know, another sense, that another benefit that they have, you know, a certain level of job security or job protection as well. I think we also should remember that union members also tend to have employer-provided healthcare, right? Compared to non-union workers, union workers are more likely to have employer-provided healthcare. And those union employers also tend to pay more into that employer-provided healthcare. And just one other thing to note, union workers tend to have higher wages than non-union workers, right? I think in general, union workers tend to make around 12.8% more in wages compared to non-union workers. And again, that has to do with the fact that they have leverage to negotiate terms and conditions of employment. It's not one single worker asking, hey, can I get a raise? It's everyone collectively. And so when you have that kind of power or leverage, workers can ask for more.
3: What do we know about how the public perceives unions? Do they see them favorably? What's the general perception of the public?
4: The latest research done by Gallup, they conducted a poll last year. And I want to say that about 68% of the population views unions in a positive light, very favorably. And so that's more than half of the population is really supportive or view unions in a very positive light.
3: Let's go back to something you said at the beginning, which is that the level of worker organizing here in Oregon has tended to be fairly healthy, at least in recent years. There's been quite a bit of activity. Can you dive a little bit deeper into that? What are we seeing?
4: Yeah, so the data tells us that when it comes to workers seeking union election, there's been an increase. Union election just means when workers get together, they file a petition with the National Labor Relations Board in order to hold an election so that voters in that particular workplace can vote for a union. I'm really talking about all the workers that we see in that election process on a yearly basis. And we've seen this grow starting in the pandemic. Before the pandemic, we could see around just under 1,700 workers a year seeking to have a union election or to organize. And so that changed during the pandemic when more workers started to seek more union elections, right? It grew from that average yearly rate of 1,700 to, I believe, 3,100 in 2022 to 3,800 in 2023, right? So there's an increase. that we started to see, and that increase has continued as well. If we look at just 2025 figures, we saw that 5,600 workers wanted to unionize that year alone. And so that's a significant increase, right? That's a 47% increase from just 2023 to 2025 alone. So, you know, we did see more workers wanting to join unions in 2025. So that was a peak year for us.
3: And Kathy, you also spoke about some bad news, that the levels of unionization, the share of workers belonging to unions, is not looking so good. Can you flesh that out for us?
4: I want to flesh it out like at the state level and at the national level too, because there's a difference. So in Oregon, we see that the union density, and again, the proportion of workers belonging to unions, has remained relatively unchanged from the beginning of the millennium, right? In 2000, it was around 15.7% of the population belong to unions. Just last year in 2025, that's around 15.1. So it hasn't really changed through all that time. Yes, we can say there's been fluctuations, but on average, Oregon has been really consistent in staying around that 15% level. But it's a different story when you look at national level data. So in the U.S. as a whole, if we start at in the year 2000 and what that union membership was like, it was around 13% of the population, or 13% of workers belong to unions. 25 years later, in 2025, that has gone down to 10% of workers belonging to unions. So it's been a steady but slow decline in union membership for the country as a whole since 2000, which is, of course, part of a larger decline that we've seen in this country since the union heyday in the 1940s, when union membership was at 33%.
3: If you're just joining us, you're listening to Policy for the People. I'm speaking with Kathy Latta of the Oregon Center for Public Policy, and we're discussing the state of worker organizing in Oregon. Here is the rest of our conversation. So we discussed earlier how unions are popular. A large majority of the public views them favorably. And yet, as you just mentioned, the levels of unionization are fairly low by historical standards. And what explains that disconnect? What's behind that, the fact that the levels of unionization don't match with their popularity?
4: One of the biggest obstacles to this is the fact that workers face barriers in terms of employer opposition and employer intimidation when it comes to them trying to form or join their union. So for example, employers engage in a variety of anti-union behaviors to stop or to try and convince their workers not to join their union, right? And they use a variety of tactics. One is using captive audience meetings, where employers get their employees together in a meeting and try to persuade them, you know, not to join the union. And usually this is done under some type of duress or implied threats, right, of discharge or discipline that can happen if they join. Employers might threaten certain loss of wages or benefits for workers who want to join the union, or might do the opposite, and promise more wages or benefits if they don't join the union. Employers also engage in surveillance or spy on their workers. They might use an employee's social media account to spy on them. So in addition to that, we know that this type of behavior is not a one-off. It's systemic. According to national level research, we see that employers break federal law or violate federal law 41% of the time during union elections. So this is a consistent pattern that employers are engaging in. You can take a look at the penalties. There is very low level or lack of penalties when it comes to when employers retaliate against their workers when they engage in concerted activities. So it's not really a deterrent. And the last thing to mention is that employers are heavily invested in engaging in these kinds of activities. I think research shows that employers invest around $400 million a year just to stop workers from engaging in the protected concerted activities or from joining unions.
3: What's happening with federal labor law? Because there is a law called the National Labor Relations Act that is supposed to protect the right to unionize. Why isn't that ensuring that workers actually fulfill their desires to form a union?
4: Yeah, I mean, to that, I will say that a lot of research academics have said that labor law needs to be fixed, right? It needs to make it easier for workers to organize, limit employer hostility or intimidation when it comes to this. And there's been avenues to try and do that as well. There's been efforts to pass legislation like the PRO Act, which it would intend to do just that, make it easier for workers to join their union, try to limit or reduce employer hostility or intimidation, and increase penalties so they're de-incentivized to not break federal labor law.
3: Beyond fixing federal law, which seems in a fundamental way fairly broken, are there things that we can do here in Oregon at the state level to address some of these problems that workers are facing when it comes to forming unions?
4: Yeah, I think there's plenty that Oregon can do. One, I think we should make sure we extend bargaining or organizing rights to historically excluded workers. We should remember that the National Labor Relations Act, the act that protects worker rights to organize in the private sector, to unionize in the private sector, historically excluded domestic workers and ag workers because of a racist compromise to pass the bill. So we have categories of these workers excluded, and it also excludes gig workers or independent contractors from organizing. So we have groups of workers excluded from this right. And so what Oregon can do is extend these organizing rights to these historically excluded workers so they have a chance to partake in the same rights that other workers do. Oregon can also consider establishing workforce standards boards. Workforce standard boards are just public bodies made up of workers, employers, and the public that come together that work to set industry minimum standards. They work together to set minimum standards for an entire sector or industry at a time. And so what that means is that there's certain costs to employers at an industry that become equalized, right? All employers have to follow the same labor and labor costs and other workplace costs. And so when you have those kinds of conditions, employers are de-incentivized to, stop unionization efforts since they're not at a competitive disadvantage compared to the other firms. And lastly, I would also say that Oregon can extend just cause protections to workers, right? I think I've mentioned before that union workers work under just cause protections. They don't work under at will, right? Which is the majority of what workers work under, at will protections, meaning they can be fired for any and all or no reason at all. And so this is really detrimental because this undermines workers' ability to exercise their organizing rights when they can just be fired for any and all reasons. It's up to the worker to prove that, hey, they were fired for engaging in their legally protected concerted activities. But extending just cause protections will shift that dynamic so that instead of just allowing employers that ability, there would be standards in place where employers would need a good and valid reason to discipline or discharge their employee, which would allow workers more freedom to exercise their rights.
3: Kathy, any final thoughts you want to share with us regarding the state of unions here in Oregon and also ways that that situation may improve?
4: Yeah, I mean, number one, I want to say that we've seen a record number of workers organizing in 2025, and we should be really proud of that fact that more and more workers are seeking unions and want to form unions, want to join unions. And so we should really be proud of the fact that in the face of a lot of diversity, workers are continue to organize, and that we hopefully see more of this organizing next year and the years after that. I think in general as well, if we want to see a more equitable society, a society where the average person has a voice and power, we really need to support workers in having or joining unions of their choosing. We know historically the benefits of unions, higher wages, better benefits, and having a voice in the workplace. And so if we want households, if we want families to thrive, it's important that we allow workers to have a say in their workplace.
3: Well, Kathy, thank you so much.
4: Thank you.
3: And thank you for listening to Policy for the People. We will see you next time.
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8: 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My name is DJ Gillyflower, and this is Turtles Have Short Legs.

Hello and welcome to Turtles Have Short Legs on X-Ray FM. I'm your host, DJ Gillyflower. We just heard from the brand new release from Cocagna, Occitan folk artists from France. The new album is entitled Flamme Folklore. It's on Bongo Joe. We heard Le Mai de Mai, the month of May. Prior to that, it was Bill Wells from the new LP Dreams 24-25 on Karaoke Cock. We heard the track High Alone, featuring Abby Vouliami. Bill Wells, a longtime fixture in the Glasgow music scene. All of the tracks, vignettes inspired by Bill Wells' Dreams. Beginning the set, it was Tara Clarkin Trio from their In Spring EP from 2021 on World of Echo. We heard the title track In Spring. Playing right now, it is Jeff Gaburek and Eric Nowotzki, two Polish musicians collaborating on the release Small Fires, out earlier this month on the Ramble label in association with Mohorka. This track is called Kites Over Swara Garden. As always, I thank you for listening to X-Ray FM, and especially for tuning in to Turtles Have Short Legs. There's still a lot more to come in my hour today. We'll hear the rest of this track. And then after this, classic track from Alistair Roberts.

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1: You're listening to X-Ray FM, to the program Turtles Have Short Legs. I'm your host, DJ Gillyflower. We just heard from Lucretia Dalt from the 2025 album A Danger to Ourselves. We heard Agüita con Sal. Mary L. V. Jacobson's before that from her 2026 Thrill Jockey release, The Patterns Lost to Air. We heard Without You, Inside Time. Before that, it was Devin Schaefer from Patience, a release on the American Dreams label from 2025. We heard Stranger. Beginning the set, it was Alistair Roberts from his 2027 album, The Amber Gatherers, on Drag City. We heard Firewater, parenthetically, Library of Ethers. Playing right now, brand new music from Memotone. The new album is entitled Warm Shadows. It's on Accidental Meetings. This track is called On Living. We'll hear the rest of this dreamy track. And then after that, music from a new Finnish duo called Drama Ku, which is a collaboration between Drama Helmi, Helmi Kajaste, and Kupu, project of Yona Karanka. Drama Ku has a forthcoming album on the Phonal label, which will be entitled Toinen Vaihe. It will be out in June. We'll hear the first single from the album entitled Pitti. Thank you so much for listening to Turtles Have Short Legs and to X-Ray FM, where radio is yours.

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This program is Turtles Have Short Legs, and I'm your host, DJ Gillyflower. We just heard from Cindy from their latest LP, Another Country. Cindy band based in the Bay Area. The new album is on the Tough Love label. It's a 2026 release. We heard The First Thousand. Before Cindy, it was Pefkin, project of Gail Brogan, from the LP Unfurling, which came out on the Mork label earlier this year. We heard Sunflex. Prior to that, it was Dressed Up Animals, project out of Switzerland, working in the 1980s. We heard the track Mond Tanz. It is included on Intenta, Experimental and Electronic Music from Switzerland, 1981 through 1993, on Bongo Joe. The Dressed Up Animals track we heard was originally from their 1983 self-released album. Before that, it was Rien Virgule from the album Berceuse des Deux Mondes, which came out on La République des Granges and a handful of other labels in 2025. We heard Chute Imaginaire d'un Astre. Tan Cologne before that, based in the Southwest, from the album Unknown Beyond on the Labrador label from 2025. We heard Eyelids. Beginning the set, it was Drama Ku out of Finland, project of Drama Helmi and Kupu. We heard the first single from their forthcoming album, Toinen Vaihe, entitled Piti. That will be out on the Phonal label in June of 2026. Playing right now, it is Delphine Dora from L'Ineluctable Pulsation du Temps on Marionette 2026 release. This is Les Jours Liquides. Only one track left. After this, in my hour today, we'll hear from Six Organs of Admittance from the 2024 album Time is Glass on Drag City. We'll hear My Familiar. I encourage you to keep it tuned to X-Ray FM for many good music programs coming up throughout your Tuesday, beginning with Very Good Plus, hosted by DJ Ed. That's up next. For right now, I'm DJ Gillyflower signing off the mic. I'll see you next time for another edition of Turtles Have Short Legs.

0: X-Ray.fm would like listeners to know about the Thimbleberry Collaborative Farm. They're a local nonprofit that provides hands-on farm-based educational programs, such as K-12 field trips and community workshops, as well as sustainably grown produce. 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More information at ThimbleberryCollaborativeFarm.org.
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You're tuned in to Very Good Plus with me, DJ Ed. I'll be with you till the top of the hour. Thanks to DJ Gilliflower with Turtles Have Short Legs for the last hour of music. Always a great listen and a wonderful start to the fantastic lineup of music shows here on Tuesday, which extend into the late night. Grateful to be among these amazing DJs. As always, on Very Good Plus, I'll be bringing you incredible music from underground, including light and dark ambient, experimental electronic, deviant folk, spiritual jazz, and deep listening minimalism and the avant-garde, with a special focus on new and newly reissued music and artists spanning the globe. But first,

very good. Plus, as I've been doing as of late, you're going to hear a lot of new music. I'll play another track from the forthcoming album by Patricia Wolf in this next set. I'll be playing something brand new, or something that will be coming out a little bit later this spring, from Mike Cooper. A forthcoming record by Roxane Metayer and colleagues. Something new from the Mekons dub version of their album from last year. Something from Gothenburg, Sweden's Rat Vader. And more. But today I'm going to start out with a track from an album that escaped me, didn't cross my path in February. It came out then. But it's a terrific album. It's a collaboration between Berlin-based synthesizer player Katarina Barbieri and Oslo, Norway saxophonist Bendik Giske. I was lucky enough to see him play last year at Jazz is Dead in Torino. They have a great collaboration that came out of a chance encounter at a music festival I think they both played. And then they toured together and worked up music, and this album is the result. We're going to hear the first track off the album. It's on Barbieri's own label, Light Years, and it's called Intuition Nimbus, on the album At Source. Hope you enjoy it. Thanks so much for listening to Very Good Plus here on X-Ray FM. This is DJ Ed, and I'll be with you for the next hour.

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This is DJ Ed, and you just heard Blues Control and Laraji with Free Flow on Freakways Volume 8 out on Revenge International back from 2011. I was lucky enough to see Laraji play as part of the Ambient Church series, in many cities, but the one in Portland on Sunday. Totally hypnotizing, spellbinding performance, also very humorous, as the man is known to be. Before that, Patricia Wolf with Abiotic Factors off of Music to Watch Seeds Grow by Yarrow. Out on the Music to Watch Seeds Grow By label. I think this is the 9th release they put out. And this is a release that's fully being released in late spring. Has a couple lead singles from it. And then starting up that set, Intuition Nimbus by Katerina Barbieri and Benedict Giske off of At Source. Their new album out on Barbieri's own label, Light Years. Next up, we're going to hear from a forthcoming album by Mike Cooper that also has a couple singles released prior to its launch. I think it's coming out in June. The album's called The Dream Island of Birds, out on Discrepant Records, and you're going to hear a white-throated laughing thrush, followed by a track by Roxanne Metayer and the trio Kiri Ra. More about those trios, actually. Both of them are trios, Metayer with a couple other musicians, and then Kiri Ra at the next break. Thanks so much for listening to Very Good Plus here on X-Ray FM.

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This is DJ Ed, and you just heard a couple of trios. That last one was Kiri Ra, consisting of Finland's Lao Now, synthesizer player, and more. Finland's Linda Fredriksson, saxophone player, and more. And Sweden's Maddie Bai, who plays piano, and more. That track was called OEM, O-E-M, and it's taken from their forthcoming album, Nen, N-E-N. It's out on the Helsinki label We Jazz. Before that, you heard from Roxanne Mattier, Katya Shirshkova, and Sarah Elin, or something from their forthcoming album, Périodique de Chemin Boyeux, Herbe Étincelle, and that track is called Merle Parallèle, and it's on a label out of Antwerp called Edgison Cienye. And then starting off that set was Mike Cooper with White-Throated Laughing Thrush off of his forthcoming album, The Dream Island of Birds, out on Discrepant Records, I think sometime in June. That brings us up to speed. Next up, you're going to hear a track by the Mekons. It's called Private Defense Contractor Version. It's on a dub version of their album from last year. I think it's just called The Horror. But the dub version is called Horror Bleu, Mekons versus Tony Maimone in Dub Conference. Many of you may know Tony Maimone for his many years in the band Perubu. This tracks and the album is out on Fire Records this year. And then after that, something from Gothenburg, Sweden's Rotvader. More about that at the break. Thanks for listening to Very Good Plus here on X-Ray FM.

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This is DJ Ed, and you just heard Bob Dylan with Sierra's theme. That's off of his 2023 album Shadow Kingdom. It's his 85th birthday this weekend. I played that for him. Before that, Rat Vader out of Gothenburg, Sweden, with Rat Vader's Pilgrimage featuring El Huervo. Off of the album Kite, that's out on Frihetens Forlag this spring. I think it just came out actually. And then starting up that set, Mekons with Private Defense Contractor. That brings us up to speed. Up next, the top of the hour is DNA with Beautiful Music, but I've got one more last track for you. This goes out to Charlie. It's called Next Time Might Be Your Time by Blue Jean Tyranny off of Out of the Blue, originally out on Lovely Records in 1977 and reissued by Unseen Worlds in 2019. Thanks for listening. See you next week.

0: 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Portland Street Art Alliance is a nonprofit that provides access to resources, networking, and professional development opportunities for street artists, and aims to increase access to art for everyone in the city. 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
1: 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I'm Shilly here every Sunday morning from 8 until 9. Hey, I'll bring the records, you bring the ears, and together we'll see what happens.
2: 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Radio is yours!

this magic moment. So different and so new, was like any other, until I met you, and then it happened. It took me by surprise. I knew that you felt it too. I could see it by the look in your eyes.

No, your ears are not deceiving you. You are listening to beautiful music, but DNA is away this week. I'm Jim Fisher, sitting in. How do you do? That was Lou Reed's version of This Magic Moment from the David Lynch film Lost Highway. The song originally sung by Ben E. King when he was a member of the Drifters. You know, the guy who did Stand By Me? The Drifters. Now, this is a strange name for a group by today's standards. Drifters makes me think of people who have unsolved murders attributed to them. Not a doo-wop group. But these guys were true to their name. They really were like drifters. Over the years, there were 60 different members. Oh, my goodness. But they've got nothing on Parliament Funkadelic. Over 200 people have been in that band. A much bigger band with horn sections and whatnot, but still. Here's a band that, by my count, has only had 10 people in it over the years. Amateurs. It's the Meat Puppets. Keep it on X-ray. Radio is yours.

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Gary Numan on X-Ray. Excuse me. That song was called Remind Me to Smile. We heard the Tom Robinson Band doing 2468 Motorway. A cover of T-Rex's Cosmic Dancer was done by Joel Jerome with Cosmic Bears. Prior to that, we enjoyed the Kinks doing Hay Fever. That's right, I'm telling you, you enjoyed it. You can't not enjoy the Kinks. Ween before that. Yes, Ween. They did Tried and True from their Quebec album. Not that they're from Canada, they're from Pennsylvania. I Am Coming to Paris to Kill You was a song from Timber Timber. And they were from Canada. And Meat Puppets at the top with Up on the Sun from the album of the same name. Want to thank our wonderful intern Kira for her assistance with the real-time playlist. The DJ text line is open, 971-220-KXRY, 971-220-5979. Drop me a line. Let me know if you're digging what you hear. DNA will be back next week, but for now, you're stuck with me. And you know what? I've got 2 hours here to do pretty much anything I want. So

A block of tunes dedicated to my mom. Happy birthday, Ma! That was Pharoah Sanders. I played that tune on one of my first shows on X-Ray, and I was a little surprised to hear how much she liked it. I don't know why. It's a beautiful piece of music. By the way, you're listening to the Beautiful Music Program. But DNA's away this week. He'll be back next week. I'm Jim Fisher. Hi, how's it hanging? We heard the mega hit from Daft Punk with Pharrell and Nile Rodgers. Get Lucky, the name of that number. Stephen Colbert did a massive star-studded video to that song several years ago on his old show, and I remember my mom loved it, as did I. I'll miss The Late Show, which gets booted off the air in a couple of days, but I really miss The Colbert Report. Spinal Tap before that. Actually, they were called the Thamesmen at that point. They did Give Me Some Money. I was going to play Spinal Tap's Sex Farm, but I figured that would sound weird in a block of tunes from my mom. And starting it off, the Beatles doing their number one hit that's now kind of forgotten amongst their big hits, Lady Madonna. My mom had the sheet music for that song when I was very little human a long time ago. And I think the first time I ever knew who the Beatles were was from looking at them on that cover of that sheet music. Happy birthday, Ma! And many more to come, I hope. 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That's KXRY Portland at 91.1 FM, K296 FT West Haven serving Portland at 107.1 FM, and K219 KU Nehalem serving the Oregon coast at 91.7 FM. And I wasn't supposed to do the translator ID, but I did, so hope you enjoyed it. We are, of course, streaming online everywhere at xray.fm. All right, back to the music.